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Should old acquaintance be forgot? Well, that all depends on how much tequila I've had. Welcome, welcome to episode 82 of Wave Days on the one and only Peach City Radio 92.9 FM. I'm your host, Ride the DJ, and this is the pre-party mix for New Year's Eve. The next hour is full of upbeat sounds to hopefully help you ride a wave of positivity into 2023. And if you're thinking of touching that radio dial and switching to something other than 92.9 FM, then I would suggest you take a word from 1982's Max Trax and just don't touch it.

0: was cool for you, for me, it's right. Now the rhythm's really good. Hey, you came down, I knew you could. Hey.
1: It's always summer somewhere on Wave Days, even in the middle of winter. That song was called Summertime by German Italo disco group Plastic Mode. Before that, Max Tracks with double X's on the Max and the Tracks, and a song called Don't Touch It. Coming up, a bunch more party beats to get you ready for the new year. And these two are from Canadian artists, both with a Balearic sound that will set us adrift to the Isle of Ibiza. So enjoy some Pacific Coliseum and this one called Botanica from Jexopolis on Wave Days.

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I'm currently recording live from the Cannery Building in slushy Penticton, BC. And speaking of unique recording situations, this is a really cool writing session recording from 1985. It is New Order's Perfect Kiss, and it is from the Low Life Definitive Edition that was just released a few weeks ago. It features a whole bunch of rare material, which for me, a big New Order fan, is kind of a big deal. So let's check out Perfect Kiss, a writing session recording, as we give a kiss goodbye to the year that was.

You've got the floor. Hopefully you're using it to do some dancing. That was funk soul legend Arthur Adams from 1981. Before that, we heard New Order's Perfect Kiss, the rare writing session recording. Still to come in the show, some late 80s vinyl, a couple of Vancouver artists, and more. But first, let's go international, head to Brazil, and an album curated by Chit Chat Records called Brazilian Compilation Series Volume 2. This one's by Jutro Mundo. Enjoy.

0: You are tuned in to quite possibly one of the funkiest episodes of all time of Wave Days. Here on Peach City Radio, CIFAs, we just took a trip to France with DJs Polo and Pan, with a quick stopover in Brazil before that. And now I'd say it's time to head on over to a place that's always a party. I'm talking about Vinyl Corner.
1: Vinyl Corner.
0: This is a record I picked up from my pal Ian, co-host of the show Left Off the Dial, which comes on at 8 this evening. It is by Simon Harris, DJ, producer, and founder of the UK hip-hop label Music of Life. He has worked with some notable names such as James Brown, Fatboy Slim, Boyz II Men, and more. And the song I'm going to play is his 1989 number one Billboard hit off the Bass! Exclamation point album. It is called Bass, parentheses, How Low Can You Go? And it is on vinyl here on Wave Days.
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one's a remix, folks, specifically the Quail Skin remix of Humans' Water Water. And with that, we have come to the end of episode 82 and are one step closer to the end of 2022. I just have two more for you to close out the show, starting with a song called Distance Calling off the wonderful Expanding Horizons album by local artist, aka Ian Wyatt from Vancouver, and then CFCF with a track from the On Vacation album. As always, thank you for listening. Adios 2022, and I will catch you on the next wave.

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That's pretty spicy. That's good.

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0: 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And thanks so much for listening. Go, go, go
1: back there. Sounds are vibrations that travel through the air and can be heard in a person's ear. Explorer is a person who explores.

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1: Hey girls, and we're here to bring another hour of sweet, sweet music.
0: And Left Off the Dial is co-hosted by two hosts. I'm one of them. My name is Ian.
1: I might be the other one. My name's Dave.
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1: If you're lucky enough to be elsewhere, I shouldn't have said that, should I? 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
0: Thank you, Dave.
1: Yes. Or you could be anywhere in the world where the internet has sunk its claws into you. You could hear us on cfuz.ca. We broadcast live simultaneously to our FM broadcast, and all of our past episodes can be accessed there as well. What times we live in, Ian.
0: Oh, it is amazing, isn't it? Yes. The world of computers and technology. Pretty soon there'll be AI Dave and AI Ian here.
1: I was talking about this the other day to somebody. I said to myself, you know, it won't be long before the last generation of people who experienced life without the internet will no longer be around.
0: Mm-hmm.
1: And then where will we be as a human race? Ponder that for a while.
0: Well, I always think of, the future as I just pick one of the many post-apocalyptic movies. Are the aliens going to take over? Or not the aliens, but AI is going to take over, and it's going to be like Matrix or
1: Terminator.
0: Or is it going to be, iRobot? That was another one. Isaac Asimov's book, I think, originally.
1: Yep.
0: Yeah. So, there's a lot of possible futures. I hope it's a heck of a lot brighter than any of those post-apocalyptic movies, I hope.
1: Well, there's a dystopian view of the future, and then there's a utopian view of the future. Some would choose, people are either in one camp or the other. When it comes to fiction, I prefer the dystopian view, but in my heart, I really wish that we end up in a utopian future.
0: Wouldn't that be nice?
1: That would be nice. I wish I could be around to see, but I don't think it's going to happen in my lifetime.
0: Well, if you're, like yourself, somebody who's involved in science and you're working on ways to make the world better, CFUZ, you could get a hold of us at leftoffthedial@program. Is that right?
1: I think you can just email leftoffthedial, all one word, at cfuz.ca.
0: Okay.
1: And it will come to us eventually.
0: I am I'm struggling a bit tonight as I have left my notes at home.
1: Ian is crutchless this evening.
0: I had written some things down. I had little quotes and all sorts of things to talk about, and I have none of these things.
1: You know who suffers tonight? It's the listener. Because that stuff's usually pretty quality. And, maybe you're the kind of listener who loves the sweet little ad-libbing that goes on between us. What do they call that? Witty banter?
0: Yeah, I don't know. I don't know how witty it is sometimes, but
1: it's banter.
0: It is banter. Yeah. It is banter. I'm going to start off things tonight with Taxi Girls, who are from Montreal. An album that's coming out is going to be called Static, and this is a song called Say It. This is Taxi Girls.

0: All right, that is a sweet piece. Sorry, that
1: sweet piece of music.
0: Sweet piece of music. Yeah. That is the name of the band. They're from Seattle. It's a trio, and they have a new album out called Rebirth, and that was a song called Recycle. Recycle, reuse. What was the other part?
1: Reduce, reuse, recycle. But that's just recycle. I don't know. Is reduce and reuse other tracks on the album maybe?
0: No, they talk about the whole thing, and they also refer to blue bins in the song as well. Nice. So I'm a big fan of recycling, and I think as Canadians, we're not so good at it. I think a lot of us are kind of lazy when it comes to recycling. I live in a strata complex, and I see things that should be recycled that aren't recycled. I see things in our recycling bin that shouldn't be in the bin that should be taken to the landfill. I just, you know, it's just not great.
1: I don't know if I would generalize it to Canadians in general. I would say
0: North Americans?
1: People.
0: People are lazy sometimes.
1: Some people are lazy.
0: I try to make a point of, and also I think when you buy something, think about how you're going to get rid of it.
1: Yeah.
0: Because there are certain things that we will, like probably every single toothbrush that you've ever used is in a landfill somewhere.
1: Oh, most definitely.
0: So that's kind of a depressing thought.
1: I like to refuse toothbrushes handed to me by my hygienist after an appointment. I don't need it. I've already got one. Don't take it.
0: I do take them. I use them.
1: Oh.
0: Because they always give me good ones at my dentist.
1: Oh, wow.
0: So, but again, what should we be using? We should be using something that's like a little bit more recyclable.
1: Yeah, one of those reusable ones, man. That's anyway.
0: We should move on, Dave.
1: Let's move on. Some brand new music next up. I'm going to play from a band you may have heard of called Metric. You heard of them? They are a band that I've had the fortune to see a few times live. Great show. They're a very Canadian band out of Toronto, and I think that they haven't had as much success, perhaps, as they'd like to have had in the States, but it doesn't matter because I consider them a great Canadian band, and I enjoy listening to their music. So, brand new album, it's called Romanticize the Dive. Here is a track called Victim of Luck. If only we would be so lucky. Here's Metric on Left Off the Dial.

0: Did you like that song, Ian?
1: Yes, very much
0: so. I think the answer is You Bet.
1: You Bet. That's the name of the band.
0: You Bet, off their self-titled album, brand new track called Receive. And we heard before that Metric, the track called Victim of Luck. And Ian tells me that Metric is touring with Broken Social Scene and...
1: That's who I'm playing next.
0: Who else are they touring with?
1: Stars.
0: Stars. So yeah. It's an all-Canadian lineup.
1: Traveling to very few Canadian cities, sadly. Yeah. Mostly American dates, but they are playing in Calgary and Edmonton. Tickets, I looked, are scarce and very spendy.
0: Yeah, well, you know, let's hope that there's more tour to come later in the year, perhaps.
1: Perhaps. Metric is playing a FIFA event in Vancouver in June. So I'm not sure about the details with that. But to be honest, if the World Cup is on, I do not want to be anywhere near Vancouver.
0: Yeah.
1: That's unless I am going to go to a game.
0: Are you going to a game?
1: No.
0: Okay.
1: So I'm not going to go.
0: That solves that problem.
1: Good point.

0: be a much more affordable ticket. I'll say that.
1: Absolutely. Yeah. Okay, so we're going to play a song called The Call by Broken Social Scene off of their brand new album, Remember the Humans. And then I'm going to play something that is so new, it was released like today.
0: Oh.
1: So here you go. This is Broken Social Scene.

0: All right, that was a band called Howdy.
1: Howdy.
0: But are they Howdy? Because instead of a W, they have two Vs.
1: Just like always.
0: Yeah, that was a song called Try.
1: Three tries.
0: Try. And they're from Austin, Texas. They have a new album that is going to be coming out later in August. And that actually arrived in my inbox today, and it was just released today. The album will be out on August 14th and is called Big World.
1: Fresh off the album tree.
0: It is freshly picked.
1: I can smell it.
0: Smell it. Oh, yeah. Man, it's amazing.
1: It's getting all over your hands, man.
0: Okay, what do you got, Dave?
1: I'm going to head out to Seattle again because we were there earlier, but there's a band there called TV Star who's released a new album. It's called Music for Heads. Mm. Heads of what? I don't know, but Music for Heads. I'm going to play a track called The Package. I'm going to follow it up with a band from Peterborough, Ontario. Do you know where that is, Ian? Peterborough, Ontario?
0: Yeah.
1: Okay.
0: I don't think I've been there.
1: But... I'm just checking. Yeah, I've been there.
0: I'm sure you have.
1: And it's by a band. It's a band called Beached Out. They're from Peterborough. But first, here's TV Star with a track called The Package off Music for Heads, Left Off the Dial.

0: All right. A little bit of Beached Out with a track called Hands in Reverse off their album Average Weekends. That's a band from Peterborough, Ontario, which I don't know, but it didn't strike me as a place that had a lot of access to beaches.
1: Oh, I have no idea. I having never been there.
0: Yeah, I know there's a lot of lakes up in northern Ontario, but or sort of northeastern Ontario, but I don't know if Peterborough is a place where I go, where I think of when I talk about beaches. But anyway, they're Beached Out, Hands in Reverse. Before that, we heard from TV Star with a track called The Package. They're from Seattle. And it looks like we're going to hop across the pond next for Ian's next track. Ian, what do you have for us?
1: I have a band called Little Barry. And are you familiar with Little Barry?
0: No.
1: And neither was I.
0: Okay.
1: And apparently they've been around since 2000.
0: Wow.
1: And they've put out a bunch of records, and they are my, I have my notes now. 60s blues rock, deep funk, hip hop, and the best rock and roll of the last six decades, all sort of
0: combined. That's a bold claim.
1: Originally from Nottingham.
0: The best rock and roll of the last six decades?
1: You're going to like this.
0: Well, okay, but I might like it, but that's a little much of a claim.
1: Well, you know where I was getting that from?
0: Where?
1: I was getting it from their press.
0: So made it up.
1: Well, it's a...
0: So it wasn't bestowed. That analysis wasn't bestowed upon them. It was self-generated.
1: Well, by their PR firm who they hired to...
0: Who apparently loves them a lot.
1: Yeah, they're amazing. I'm going to play...
0: Lots of love.
1: This is a brand new track, Lugging Hurt.
0: Lugging Hurt.
1: Lugging Hurt. Okay, this is Little Barry.

0: Well, that was a song called Speed Racer. It's not over yet. There it goes. Zahara.
1: Now it's over.
0: Zahara is the name of the band with...
1: I believe it's pronounced Zahara.
0: Zahara.
1: Yeah.
0: Three Zs. So from L.A., that's some new music. I quite enjoyed that. Quite jaunty. And before that was Little Barry, who are from the U.K.
1: Mm-hmm.
0: And I thought that was kind of good.
1: Very nice.
0: So, Dave, what do you got?
1: We're going to go back to Toronto now and hear from a band called Weird Nightmare. We've played a couple tracks off this album, but I like it, so I'm going to play another one. It's off. The album is called Hoopla, and this track is called Never in Style, which is probably a good way to describe my wardrobe. Here's Weird Nightmare on Left Off the Dial.

0: the hard rockin' song stylings of Marion from Fredericton, New Brunswick, off the album Play Louder, Hit Harder. Sounds like a hockey anthem album to me. That track was called Late Bloomer. Before that, we heard from Weird Nightmare with a track called Never in Style. And I think Ian has one more to play for us before we usher out another show.
1: Yeah, we're going to start a track in a second here. Ella Thompson, Promise to Keep is the name of the track. Some soul music from Australia. I think you're going to dig this. Thank you very much for joining us tonight. If you have any comments, I think we mentioned the email address earlier.
0: Left off the dial at cfez.ca. Drop us a line. We'd love to hear from you. And if not, we will make sure to catch you same time, same place next week.
1: Thanks for listening.

0: 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And thanks so much for listening. 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

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That was R.E.M. Bang and Blame off of the Monster album. I've learned that Twix are very fulfilling. It gives me some sort of purpose. Working on a line for that, something about sharing. People need to be okay. So life, yes. Am I doing this right? Dissociation and so on. The story I told myself, or at least the story I was told about myself. We've been having big feasts on the block the last little while, and I recommend that. Get together for a family, friends, family, everybody gets together and feasts together. It's very fun. Share your potatoes, you know. If you build a bigger table, not a higher fence, but that is preachy and all that. And, yes, but I know it's not cool to be grateful, but I'm grateful for that. Yeah, still around at least. The song, and it may have been a dream. And these continue, whatever it goes on, it'll be good. But those have been great meals. They're important moments, you know? And gigging musicians and radio producers and what else. It was a cool group of people. It has been cool groups of people in my experience. But hey, you have to be some sort of delusional to be on the radio. So delusions of grandeur. I make plans again for the next feast. I just have to get a hold of them. My potatoes are piling up, so here we go. Whatever it could be. The contradictions are everywhere. It will be what it is, you know. You can't but be doing reality. I know you can endure the truth because you're already enduring it. Why do we need to be so special? You know, we each have the story we're telling ourselves, the personal mythology, our narrative, and we're all the protagonist in it. They gave us this idea of individualism. And it's weird to think that it's just a story that I'm telling myself. It's me, the star of my own movie. I'd say, you know, okay, healthy living, but I don't know. Bills are up to date. Not doing too bad for a schizophrenic. I am, of course, my most prolific hater. And I don't know. I ask for miracles. Sacred art lives. You know, I don't understand how it could be any other than it is. But as it goes, I do, before anything, need to understand being. My clothes fit, but as soon as I pull out an I am, it's a silly, wiggly, ununderstandable bunch of a panic. It's this omnipresent sense of panic. And deeply moved, you know. I've been accused of virtue signaling, but I do want to be a good person. And I'm sure most everyone feels the urge to appreciate their community and appreciate the people around them and do good for others. They always say, it's, you know, if you're feeling low in yourself, do something for somebody else. And it's hardwired into our
like even somebody into cryogenics would think that it's hardwired into our brain and into our evolution that we feel better if we help our neighbors, as it were. Keeping me alive like this, that same thing that I settle into and stuffed full of thoughts, but the stick, the song, and these deep experiences, the love that, I mean, there is that peace of mind in this. It could be all illusion, and it could be that some say it is. Some say from the moment of realization to the next moment of realization is all we're making it up. And a maniac is somebody who's just found out what's going on, you know. Me, I went mad. I stopped showing up. And what happens when you stop showing up? After all, life. But my clothes fit, at least. That's all right. I have time to study and write. It was in ways that I wasn't recognizing at the time when I realized this, and I find it's probably very good to recognize the things you wanted in ways that you weren't. Because when I realized that, I realized this is exactly the life I asked for. It's a little bit different than I had pictured, but it's precisely what I asked the universe for. And I wonder if that's true. Like, if you make those intentions and your intentions are clear, I wonder if it just happens in that way. Because I do, I have time to study and write. My home is clean and full of food and harmony and joy and laughter and a cat that's always picking on me. Infinite entertainments and people like me, gosh dang it. And it's okay. In the end, Craft Club Radio 1, those are good feasts. If you get together with your neighbors and your friends and all the people, everybody knows, I'm preaching to the choir, everybody knows that's a fun thing to do. It speaks to our soul. This time of year, in the darkened season, it makes me realize, makes me think of that old idea of using one of the fountains downtown as a fire pit and just having 24 hours a day fire pit going and firekeepers paid by the city that keep the fire going and keep the pot of soup on there all the time. And to make it such a normal experience that everybody's going down there to eat the bowl of soup from the fire, and there's, you know, dancing and music and all that, that would speak to our human nature, our humanness, I would say, because it's only for these last like 500 years that we haven't been doing that. And humans have been, this is nerd talk, but genetically unchanged for something like 300,000 years. I could be wrong about that, but I think they've got unchanged human skulls from 300,000 years ago. And do you understand what that implies? I'm at a crossroads of my own making here. I'm going to quietly do the right thing, and it's all I want to do. So yes, I would have. But it's better, you know, honestly, I'm conflicted in that.
But I am where I am meant to be, I suppose, is at least what I've worked towards and what I wanted to do. So, considering the realization that it's something that I want, that I once dreamed of, you know, surely you have those things too, you know? Life is short, you know? Do you know why? But it'll be good, and I'm doing my best, you know, people sleep right now, people out there in Radioland sleeping, so here, if you're sleeping, have another cookie, we're a safe space here at Craft Club, Radio One, one thing, if I was to urge people to do things, I would say post more bills. I would say, honestly, more bill posting would be great, in my opinion. If you know what I mean by that, like paper, the Thrash Wrestling advertisements or the bands and stuff. But really, I think they should be everywhere. I think they're, because that's a sign of a healthy community, you know? Not just the entertainments, but like Barb's pierogies and stuff. Like, I don't know. Don't listen to me. Boom, boom, boom. What else we got? Craft Club Radio One. Oh, did you know Who Am I is an autistic question? The theory, anyway, is, I don't believe this, but most neurotypicals don't ask themselves, who am I? Which is odd to me, but I wonder, though, if this whole neurotypical, I don't believe in neurotypicals. I don't think there's neurotypicals out there. Anyway. Craft Club Radio 1, CBZ 92.9. Why not? Let's play some music.

Graphical Radio One, CFUZ 92.9 CFUZ, coming at you from Penticton, British Colony of Canada. Craft Club Radio One, where the flag is a leaf, so grow up. A maniac is somebody who's just found out what's going on, so keep that in mind as I describe these thoughts. And so, okay, here are some notes. Depends what people see. That's very strange, though, just to be here the way it is in the best possible world. A pessimist thinks this is the best possible world, and an optimist thinks this is the best possible world. And I hope I am helping, but I have little proof. So I am safe and free to do my own thing, which is exactly what I asked for. A manifestation granted. So I study books on dissociation and other such performances. And I hope I'm doing my work as I'm supposed to, and I have in the past, and I hope that I'm safe and well. I feel I am safe and well, but I don't exactly trust it. So, assurance doesn't seem to work. Somebody gave me the advice, write 100 things that feel good that don't involve intoxicants. Right, that's a good idea. It's all good. We laugh and ask if we are make-believe as well. And I don't think any of it is. Well, except for all of it, you see. So we grow up, we accept it is what we're creating. You know, so in a way, it is both real and fantastically make-believe. Craft Club Radio One. So to work through my pains, or I don't know, I feel frazzled this morning. This evening. I feel frazzled. And things are happening out there. So heal, understand, and live your life, friends. Can't be exactly right. It's all well done, Seeker. And it's good, at least, being in the now. I'm nearly finished this idea. And these ideas of rationality, and the idea is that I've finally gone sane, which is troubling in some horrifying moment of sanity. That too shall pass, of course, and I'm better now for it, Seeker. Do you know any like beginner normal activities for somebody trying to become normal? I just want to just to pass the human, you know, the into a human art life in the now, and to keep pushing upstairs, you know, as it were, a bunch of old universes, a bunch of old pages, and some disgusting things about institutional racism around the world, they break my heart a little bit, and so on. Today, I'm my own person again, see? And I ask the universe, I just ask the blogosphere, the whatever this is, why are some people so mean? And also, the destruction of many varied technologies, isn't it just? It's not particularly foolish, you see. When the news comes on and we do what we do, the cat eats and drinks, continues to bite at my feet, and I check my self-image. It appears to be correct enough, though self-image being an entirely different thing than a reflection. I did, for whatever reason, used to avoid my reflection, and now that I'm paying attention to it, what's very strange is from reflection to reflection, it appears to change. So I don't know entirely what I appear as to any random stranger, or people that know me the best, you know, for that matter. An image is something that we're perpetrating out
into the universe and building as we go. I don't know. It happens. And it's a difficult thing to screw up. Anyway, I don't cause much trouble beyond rambling on late at night in the radio waves. I don't cause much trouble here or at home. It is different than it seems, you see. I am as safe as I possibly can be in this world, and maybe two actual worlds exist simultaneously, but that's just our two perceptions. That's me and you having different circumstances, different observations, right? Those are two worlds. So in actuality, there's a shared experience that we're going through, but each of us are creating our own version of reality, and mine now, just some art life, trying to be here now, as it were, reading about rationality, reading Bernoulli's fallacy, which was kind of interesting, kind of disheartening, the way they use science as an excuse for eugenics and things. That's what Bernoulli's fallacy was mostly about, using math to suit your own ends. They used to, for like a couple hundred years, until very recently, there was this idea that, like, okay, if we all just prove that rich English people are the highest level, we'll give you lots of money. So do all you can to prove that these people are the highest level of people. And until very recently, a lot of the science is they are being paid to give that answer in the end. Which is absurd, which destroys the very essence of what science should be. And you have to be writing, you see, when the inspiration comes. That's good advice if you need it. So keep muttering out the random thoughts, because you'll get the ones. If you don't write, "I need me a haircut, and safe and well today, and I just ate eggs and oats," then you're not going to get the flashes of impulse. You have to be ready. You have to be already doing or in the act of making your art. And it flashes before us as it is. That inspired majesty, the magic, the madness, the inspired delirium. You know, if you're already painting, right, you can always paint over it if it sucks. Somebody asked me how to get rid of writer's block or crafter's block or whatever, and I just said, just do it. Don't plan for anything to be anything at the end. I have a different belief of don't make anything that looks like anything, but don't say I'm drawing a cat. Just start drawing or start writing, and when that when the inspiration comes along and says, "Hey, would you like to make me?" You're there. And that is why we have to focus and spend our time writing. The compulsion is this: be prepared for when inspiration strikes. You will already have a pen in your hand, as it were. Craft Club Radio 1, CFZ 92.9. Here's this here track, Grateful Dead, Franklin's Tower, from somewhere long ago, 78, I believe.

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0: 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Yeah, totally. Yeah, I think that worked out well. I'm just gonna hit the stop button here.
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As always, this is Mike, and we'll be spinning tunes and chatting here for the next 56 minutes. But before we get into the music, I'd like to respectfully acknowledge that I am living and broadcasting this program in a traditional, ancestral, and unceded territory of the Sillik Okanagan Nation. I honor their ongoing connection to the land and respect the importance of their diverse teachings, traditions, and practices within its territory. So, folks, welcome to another episode of Show and Tell. This, my dear listener, is episode 140. That's right. We have been showing and telling for 140 straight weeks. No breaks, no misses, no nothing. This has been good. 10 more weeks until 150. Big celebration. Who knows? Probably just a regular show. Doesn't matter. It's all about me having fun in the studio and maybe one person listening. Whatever. Doesn't matter. We're here to have fun listening to tunes. And yeah. So I also wanted to let people know that, well, you can't see me, but I am in the live in studio here. And this is the last time I'm going to be in this studio because this weekend they're moving studios right behind me to a temporary studio. And then that temporary studio will move to a brand new studio. So we are finally getting to the exciting part of the renovations here at Peach City Radio. So walls are coming down, walls are coming up. Exciting, exciting times. If you have been in a studio and know what it looks like, it'll be different next time you're here. So yeah, I'm stoked for this. This will be cool. It'll have a different feel, a different vibe. Yeah, still going to be the great and same old Show and Tell. So last week, we had MC DJ listener Trevor live in studio, and we had a bit of a psychedelic show, and it was a ton of fun, but it went by too quickly. So to keep the psychedelic grooves going a little bit longer, we're starting off the show with some more psychedelic grooves from Austin, Texas, psychedelic groovers, the Black Angels. This is The River from their latest release, Wilderness of Mirrors, here on Show and Tell.

Oh, that's a cool track. That's The River from the Black Angels from their latest release, which has been 2 years ago. I hope they come out with something new. It's been too long. So let's play some more tunes. So next up, we've got a new-to-me artist, and of course that means a new-to-show-and-tell artist. So I found a band called Rancho Relaxo, which is a cool name. I like that one. They're formed back in 2002. And Inge Kjetil Sandvik Malmedal, which is a hell of a name, he bought an old 70s Krumar organ from his neighbor, and with his electric guitar and a four-track tape machine, he started to make music. Then Martin Schramm, a longtime friend of his, joined in on the organ, and they started to tape hours and hours of improvised music. The music was a mix between the noise of Sonic Youth, melodies of Jesus and Mary Chain, and the drone of Spaceman 3. Droning guitar, monolithic organ, and sometimes howling vocals. The style came naturally to them. Soon, Khalil Olsen, another longtime friend of the band, joined in on drums. They played in different cellars and barns on the west coast of Møre og Romsdal, Norway. The music developed as Inge Kjetil started to write and arrange songs for the band, and Martin switched from organ to bass guitar. The new songs were more similar to birds-like harmonies, jangly guitars, tambourines, sitars, and shoegaze vibes, mixed with a good dose of neo-psychedelia. With 12 strings, lots of reverb, trippy melodies, and some occasional fuzz freakouts, they crafted their new sound. As the songs evolved, they got a second guitar player, Ole Christian Malmedal, who is Martin's younger brother. And then they came out with some cool tunes. So, they've also got some interesting song titles, which I like. So, they got things like Freud's God Spaceman, Road Raged the F Out, Velvet Heart Attack, Electronic Orbital Road Movie, The Pain Slows You Down. And the one we're going to play today is called Black Nectarine from the Simian Heart. This is Rancho Relaxo. You're on Show and Tell.

Oh, I like that big reverby finish there. That was cool. That was Rancho Relaxo with Black Nectarine from the Simian Heart. Cool stuff there. Hope you dig that one. I did. And to be honest, doesn't matter if you do, but I hope you do. So this is Show and Tell. I'm Mike. We're broadcasting at 92.9 FM in Penticton, online anywhere, anywhere with an internet connection at cfuz.ca. So next up, we're gonna play some mid-90s indie rock. And this one goes out to listener Nadia, who's going for a nap. This is Dystopian Dream Girl from Built to Spill. Enjoy.

This one's got a long, slow finish. Quieter and quieter and quieter. And there, now it's done. All right. That was Built to Spill with Dystopian Dream Girl from their amazing 1994 album, There's Nothing Wrong with Love. And that album is 30 years old. Oh, it makes you feel a little old sometimes. So, now is a segment of the show that I like to call Mike's Mix of Greatness, where we grab a song from an old, massive 164-song playlist. Most of these have already been played on previous episodes of Show and Tell, but not this one. So, today we've got the band Elephant, and that's Elephant spelled not the way elephant is spelled. E-L-E-F-A-N-T. So, from the 2003 album, Sunlight Makes Me Paranoid, this is Misfit.

Misfit by Elephant. That one came out in 2003, and that was from the segment that I call Mike's Mix of Greatness. And I've got a new show segment idea that I've been batting around for the last few weeks. And I'm still working on it. It's an idea that I had while at Christina Lake, and I was on the water and I was working. And it was relatively calm, and then all of a sudden, a great big giant boat comes along, one of those obnoxiously big wake boats with loud, obnoxiously loud music blaring at 9 a.m. So this segment is about what kind of music they were playing. So it was an interesting mix. And so we can play some songs from that, and that could be a new segment. We'll maybe try it out next week or the week after, but coming up soon. And it is tentatively titled, What the Big Boat Douchebags Were Playing. So, possible new segment coming up here on Show & Tell. All right, so each and every episode of Show & Tell, we also feature one of our listeners to share a song and a story. So this week's Listener Show and Tell, we have listener Aiden, who sent in a little slip of paper to Show and Tell, and it reads as follows. So, what song moves and grooves you, and who is the artist? If You Go Down, I'm Going Down Too, by Kelsey Ballerini. Tell DJ Uncle Dunkle Mixmaster Mike, A, how this song makes you feel, and or B, what memories do you have when listening to this song? My friend was moving to Halifax, and we spent a week listening to our favorite country tunes, hiking, and camping. This song was definitely on repeat. Well, thank you so very much, listener Aiden. For this one, we don't often play country, but when we do, it's usually from one of our listeners. So, hope you enjoy this one. This is Kelsey Ballerini with If You Go Down, I'm Going Down Too.

Well, thank you very much to listener Aiden for suggesting that song and sharing a wonderful memory with our show and tell listeners here. So it's great making these musical connections with fellow music lovers. I dig it, and I hope you do too. Let's make some more connections. So next week's episode of Show and Tell will, of course, feature another song and message from one of our very own wonderful listeners. This is arguably my favorite part of the show, where we get to spin the Wheel of Music. Yeah, big old wheel gets spun each and every week to find out who will be featured next week and what song that'll be. So next week's listener show and tell will be from listener Cameron with the song Blood and Thunder by Mastodon. All right, so we got some heavy metal coming up next week that's the opposite end of the spectrum from what we just heard. So tune in next week to hear what they've got to say about it. All right, let's play some more tunes. So that last one was country, and next up we've got country-inspired music. It's indie folk pop from Scenic Route to Alaska, and they're best buds from Edmonton. Some say they sound like if the Beatles were from the prairies. And their latest album, which is called Lasts Forever, was released this past spring, and it's described as a bit like a high school reunion or a welcome home party. It's a good time, sure, but there's a note of melancholy, a heaviness that runs under the free and easy exterior. All right, let's have a listen to the song called Call It a Coincidence here on Show and Tell.

Sounds of Elephant Stone there with Living for Something, and that is from their album The Three Poisons, which came out, goodness gracious me oh my, that came out a decade ago. Wow. All right, and before that we heard some, not brand new, but new music from Scenic Route to Alaska from their latest album. Track was Call It a Coincidence, and that's from the album Lasts Forever. So, had some nice Canadian indie psychedelic grooves, and some kind of, what did I say before? Some country-inspired indie folk pop? Yeah, they work together. I don't know. Whatever. If they don't, they don't, but I think they do. So, let's switch gears a little here on Show and Tell. So, we're going to switch gears to some New York post-punk. We've got Parquet Courts. This is Paraphrased.

Parquet Courts with Paraphrased. So let's switch gears one more time. We're going to hear something from 2008, and that is Said the Whale, Vancouver's Said the Whale. So their album How Sounds Taking Avalonia came out in 2008, and that to me is a classic driving to Vancouver memory. So when we moved to town in 2008, and this album came out that year, and just driving to Vancouver, kind of rainy with coffee in hand, that's what this reminds me of. So we're going to play the track, This Winter I Retire. Oh, wouldn't that be great if you could retire this winter? But alas, I have at least a decade more of toiling in the salt mines. Anyways, This Winter I Retire, Said the Whale here on Show and Tell.

Not sure if those last sounds were coming out there, but it's kind of got a, there's some like frog stuff. Oh, oh, yep. Hold on. That's too funny. I totally forgot that wasn't the end of the song. That's almost like an intro to the next song. Yeah, odd, interesting. Oh, well, whatever. Yeah, so welcome back. This is Show and Tell on PCA Radio, CFUZ 92.9 FM with your host. The 7 weeks of solid field work is finally complete, Mike. Yes, that's right. And it was a shock to my system coming back to an office day with 3 meetings. Ugh. All right, that last track, Winter Sleep, Rapture, and that was from their 2012 album, Hello Hum. And before that, we heard Said the Whale with This Winter I Retire. If only, right? If only. You lucky retirees out there. Anyways, all right, let's play a bit of daydreaming song here. The song is called Daydreaming. It's Radiohead. So this one's got a simple, sad piano motif. I think it kind of a fitting end to a show, or is it perhaps the beginning of something new? Who knows? There's some spooky backmasked vocals, and of course we got Tom York's devastated wheeze floating above it all like an omniscient narrator. The fitting dramatic orchestral and electronic flourishes that dip and bob throughout its second half create a similarly disorienting effect, and this track feels like the calm before the storm. So, from 2016's A Moon-Shaped Pool, this is Radiohead with Daydreamin'.

0: that's all for this week, folks. We'll see you next time. See you next week. Bye.
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3: 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Here's some techno, drum and bass. Ooh, we've got some acid house, dubstep, oh, and UK garage. 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

Jesus saves. The writing on the wall mentions honey playing a game with our waves. 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
1: 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Everybody started mosh pit, like us.

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0: Your grandfather was a great man, Adam, but the war did terrible things to him. It seemed to have sucked the life right out of him. He would wake up in the middle of the night, screaming at the top of his voice. Those demons he brought back with him from the war haunted him and eventually destroyed him. Nothing good ever comes from war, Adam. Look what it has done to your father and brother. Look what it has done. Look what it has.
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1: 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Ceci aussi, c'est du progressif. This is also prog. This is also prog. Ceci est aussi du progressif. 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

0: BBC News with Sue Montgomery. A key member of the British Cabinet has resigned, increasing the pressure on the Prime Minister, Keir Starmer, following disastrous results for his Labour Party in local and devolved government elections last week. In his resignation letter, the Health Secretary, Wes Streeting, said he'd lost confidence in Sir Keir's leadership. Here's our political correspondent, Rob Watson.
1: The profound crisis in British politics and the governing Labour Party appears to be deepening. In a damning resignation letter, Wes Streeting accused the Prime Minister of providing a vacuum rather than a vision, of drift rather than direction, and of always blaming others. What happens next isn't clear. Events are moving fast. Mr. Streeting hasn't yet officially challenged for the leadership, but he might, as may others. Keir Starmer has said he would fight off any challenge. Once again, British politics is mired in uncertainty and drama.
0: China's President Xi Jinping has told a state banquet for Donald Trump that China and the United States should be partners, not rivals. Mr. Xi said the relationship between the two countries was the world's most important. Donald Trump struck a positive tone, inviting the Chinese leader to visit the White House in September.
2: The American and Chinese people share much in common. We value hard work. We value courage and achievement. We love our families and we love our countries. Together we have the chance to draw on these values to create a future of greater prosperity, cooperation and happiness and peace for our children. We love our children. This region and the world is a special world with the two of us united and together.
0: Iran's foreign minister has accused the United Arab Emirates of direct involvement in the war against Iran. At a meeting of foreign ministers of the Alliance of Emerging Economies, known as BRICS, Abbas Araghchi accused the Emirati representative of allowing the UAE to be used to fire artillery against Iran. Ukraine's Air Force says Russia fired more than 1,500 drones in the space of 36 hours, making it the largest sustained aerial attack on Ukraine since the start of Moscow's invasion. Abdujalil Abdurasulov is in Kyiv.
3: The emergency operation is continuing. The first responders are cutting wood and trying to clear the debris, hoping to find anyone who managed to survive the attack. They already pulled out more than 24 residents who were trapped under the rubble here. According to the Ukrainian Air Force, Russia launched more than 700 drones and missiles, including ballistic missiles. And Ukraine has only one weapon to stop these missiles, and that's American-made Patriot air defense systems. And Ukraine has a massive shortage of this kind of weapon here.
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0: BBC News with Sue Montgomery. A key member of the British Cabinet has resigned, increasing the pressure on the Prime Minister, Keir Starmer, following disastrous results for his Labour Party in local and devolved government elections last week. In his resignation letter, the Health Secretary, Wes Streeting, said he'd lost confidence in Sir Keir's leadership. Here's Alex Forsyth.
1: All of the chat for the last 2 days or so has been about will Wes Streeting make a move against the Prime Minister. He's stopped short of that, but with this resignation letter, what he's done is really attempt to focus attention again on Keir Starmer, rather than the chatter which has dominated Westminster, which has really been about Wes Streeting. But he's making the argument, as he did in that letter to the Prime Minister, about a sort of broader contest. I think he is conscious that some of the criticism from within the Labour Party has been about this idea of a quick contest, which would favour Wes Streeting. So he's almost saying, I think that we should have a managed, broad conversation about the direction of the Labour Party.
0: President Xi Jinping has told a state banquet for Donald Trump that China and the United States should work together, not against each other. Mr. Xi said the relationship between the two countries was the world's most important.
2: Today, President Trump and I had in-depth exchanges on China-US relations and international and regional dynamics. We both believe that the China-US relationship is the most important bilateral relationship in the world. We must make it work and never mess it up. Both China and the United States stand to gain from cooperation and lose from confrontation. Our two countries should be partners rather than rivals.
0: Donald Trump struck a positive tone, inviting Mr. Xi to visit the White House in September. Brazil's right-wing presidential candidate Flavio Bolsonaro has admitted seeking money from a corrupt businessman to finance a film about his father, the jailed former president Jair Bolsonaro. Mimi Swaby has more details.
3: Brazilian media say Flavio Bolsonaro, who is a senator, negotiated a total transfer of $24 million from Daniel Vaccaro, who is now in prison for a multi-million dollar fraud. Half of the money was allegedly released between February and May last year, but the transfers were suspended due to the fraud scandal. The controversy has sparked a crisis in Mr. Bolsonaro's campaign, but he has denied any wrongdoing. Brazilian financial markets have fallen amid speculation that this could tip the balance in the presidential race.
0: A semi-official Iranian news agency says that Tehran has started to allow more Chinese vessels to go through the Strait of Hormuz as Iran continues to impose restrictions on the key waterway. Fars News quotes what it calls an informed source, saying the move followed requests by China's foreign minister and its ambassador to Iran.
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6: It's a fresh air Thursday morning after yesterday's spring rain. 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

Lovely love song from Michael Bublé and Nelly Furtado in there too. Now, quando, of course, means when in Italian, but also when in Portuguese. And Nelly, who grew up in Victoria, B.C., had to speak Portuguese at home growing up. So, and actually, she won a Latin Grammy Award in 2010, probably because of the Portuguese lessons at home. Nelly Furtado plays West Kelowna this weekend, Saturday, May 16th, a concert at the Freend Winery. Well, this week in Naramata history, 1973, the last revenue train passed through Naramata. Engine 8724 ran from Penticton to Midway and return on May 19th, 1973. And after almost 60 years of the sound of locomotives, coal and diesel on the Naramata hillside, things then went silent. However, you know that I said the last revenue train. Well, actually, a month later, in June of 1973, there was a steam locomotive on the KVR above Naramata. That month, there was the filming of The National Dream, the story of the building of the Canadian Pacific, based on the book by Pierre Burton. The National Dream miniseries aired on CBC in 1974. And in the intro sequence, there's a bit of film of a steam locomotive passing through Naramata's little tunnel. Those episodes are on YouTube, and it's fun to watch that little opening sequence. I'll play a little bit here for you, and you will hear the train and see, well, if you go on YouTube, you'll see the visual of the train passing through a little tunnel. There it goes. And roll credits. So I've never had the chance to see a train go through Little Tunnel in Naramata or on the KVR in our area, but there it is on film from 1973. On another historic point, 112 years ago, there was news that Naramata would get its first pay telephone. The Summerland Telephone Company just laid a cable for phone service across the lake in early May 1914. The newspaper in Summerland then reported that if homes and businesses did not have a telephone, they could use a public pay station where, it said, a slot machine for coins will be a great convenience for the making of telephone calls. So essentially, the first pay phones in Naramata, they would last for almost 90 years. TELUS apparently went through our area in 2022 and 2023 and pulled out the payphones. Well, this hour on the Naramata Roadshow, well, the bears are back in town, at least one anyway. A young bear was seen last week at Manitou Park and other wooded areas of the village. And we will have a humorous reminder to us humans later this hour about how we should conduct ourselves to avoid negative bear-human encounters. Here is Moby on the Naramata Roadshow.

0: One of Naramata's oldest traditions takes place this weekend. Yeah, the music tells us that it's the 103rd annual May Day celebration at Manitou Park. The entire community is invited. Hey, bring a lawn chair, maybe an umbrella, just in case. Over recent weeks, the children from the school have been rehearsing the Maypole Dance, a highlight of the festivities. I suggest you get there by 10 a.m. At 10:30 a.m. is the start of the parade of participants, led by the pipe band. At noon, there'll be hot dogs and other refreshments, followed by games and fun activities. We're happy to announce that Lillian B. has won the May Day Magnet Contest with her wonderful design. Souvenir fridge magnets featuring Lillian's winning artwork will be available for purchase at the park on May 18th. And this year's ambassadors are, drum roll please, Elliot Petrosor and Dorian Sutherland. I was there for the speeches on Monday, and so was our school trustee, Naramata resident Karen Botsford.
1: Well, I'm so excited we had a chance to listen to the May Day speeches today from the ambassador hopefuls. You've taken part in this before?
2: Yes, for 4 years. That's my fourth time listening to the ambassador speeches, and I'm always so impressed.
1: Yeah, I love some of the themes, certainly recognizing that this is the 103rd May Day and the important tradition. A lot of these kids are now in, they're 11, turning 11 this year, so grade 5, and some of them have been dancing the Maypole since grade 1, but certainly grade 2.
2: Yes, and some of them said this would be a dream come true if they become an ambassador. So they've been watching and learning as they've grown up, and now here they are. Wanting to assume a leadership position. And it's just really interesting to hear. I was so impressed with how articulate they were and their description of Naramata Village and how much they love living here.
1: There were 8 speeches today, all very well done.
2: Yes.
1: And I think that's an important part of having, you know, the small sector we are at Naramata School, giving kids a chance for public speaking, or at least initially, and hoping they go on to overcoming that great fear of many adults of public speaking. So it's a wonderful starting post for that.
2: Absolutely, and it's a life skill that they're learning, and for them to have that opportunity is fantastic. And May Day provides that opportunity, and it's such a tradition. 103 years, as you said, that's incredible. And a few of them said how important that is. It's been so long. And I think one person said, I hope it goes for another 100 years. And so do I.
1: And I love to hear how they all appreciate Naramata and village life in their own unique ways, appreciating our community. And hey, that's what we want, to leave kids leaving here with a sense of community.
2: Yep, and we hope they come back and live here and raise their children here, because it's such a beautiful place and they love it.
1: And now fingers crossed that the weather cooperates on Monday. You were there, I know, and you and your husband Tim offered a great commentary on the epic wind and having to cut the event short when one of my tents blew over, and even though it was tethered down, it was just such a gust.
2: Yeah, I don't know if that's ever happened before in the 100 years. It might have, but it was our first time experiencing that, and I'm sure it's going to be a much better day this year.
1: Well, in my experience of 20-plus of these, the worst two have been the big wind and the big rain on the 100th, so we are due for a break this year.
2: Yes, we are.
1: So I'd like to encourage everybody to Manitou Park. Events get underway at 10:30, but come early, find a chair in the circle, or bring one of your own comfy lawn chairs from home and enjoy the traditions and the community day in the park.
2: Exactly. And the May Day dances.
0: Karen Botsford is the school trustee for Naramata, Caledon, and West Bench, School District 67. And hearing that back on the headphones now, we were standing on the steps outside the school, and we could hear the kids playing from the preschool, you know, the 3-year-olds and 4-year-olds. So it sounded a bit like torture, but no, it was just fun play going on over there, including my little grandson in the background. Hey, I really love that, we are still amongst a handful of communities in BC that have celebrated May Day and have a Maypole dance tradition for over a century. And how sweet.

0: 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Hey, we had a very chatty episode last week. It was our milestone episode 250 of the Naramata Roadshow, and we invited people to come and talk to us on the patio at Just Baked in 9 Mile. My lovely and talented wife, Lynn Cook, was with me to do some interviews. Anyway, last week we got most of them into the allotted 55 minutes, except for one. So, for your listening pleasure today, I present a chat with Deb Linton, editor of MyNaramata.com, the community news website. Well, September 2009, it all began. And now, 5,706 days later, thousands of articles, comments, discussions, classified ads, calendar dates on the community. It's been a real vital vehicle for staying in touch with the Naramata community, hasn't it?
1: Well, it has, Craig, and obviously yourself, you started it all those years ago, and you very kindly handed it over to me. But, I think people appreciate the articles that we put up there, and obviously your history articles are very popular too, and, you know, I think... Some of the comments I get back from people is just how much they enjoy the fact that in these days of negative social media, that there's something positive online to look at.
0: Well, I was only there for about 4 years, 2009 to January 2013. So you've had it for more than 13 years now.
1: Wow.
0: And looking at the stats is quite amazing. I pulled these stats off the back end of the website that article viewings are now up to 4.6 million. And the number of articles is 9,153. But I did not realize that the comments was 5,200 comments about the various things. So for a small place, we got pretty good stats there.
1: Absolutely. And, you know, I think people, like I say, they appreciate the fact that we don't, and you started this and I carried it on, we don't allow anonymous comments. So people, you know, they tend to keep it real and they don't post negative things that they wouldn't say to someone's face because they have to put their name to it. So there's some interesting comments for sure.
0: Yeah, and I really applaud the hard work you do in that regard. And oh, you know, there are challenges at times, especially on contentious issues. And now we live, which we didn't have in 2009 as much, an area of

0: Please don't post it.
1: It's the next day. Sobered up or something. Sober second thoughts. Well, on a happier note, what are some of the memorable moments over those 13 years that you've been doing this for our community?
0: Oh, gosh. Well, I guess just thinking back to some of the articles that got the most kind of the most comments and most feedback. I mean, going back to the rather contentious demotorization of the KVR was a particularly, I would say, almost dark day in Naramata's history. There was a, you probably remember, a very contentious public meeting that got very heated. And for many, many weeks, even months after that, people were, you know, commenting whether they were for it or against it. So that's fairly memorable. Of course, the peacocks were always contentious. There were the people that couldn't stand them, didn't like their cars getting scratched and all that, the noise. But then there were residents that absolutely loved them. So I actually was contacted by several news outlets like Global and other sort of, you know, fairly prominent news outlets because they picked up the story and wanted to know more about it. So the peacocks, interestingly enough, with everything else that goes on around here, they definitely provided one of the more kind of global news stories.
1: I remember you've been behind a few April Fool's pranks.
0: Yes, and sadly I didn't get around to doing one this year, but yes, we've had some very good ones. I think one of my favorite ones was the Wapple, where we said that Elephant Island had produced an apple that was alcoholic, and that did fool a couple of people, and there was one last year that got people quite hot and bothered, which was saying that Ashley here at 9 Mile was going to start a cannabis cafe. Right. And that had some interesting comments from people before they realized that it was an April Fool's joke.
1: Well, the website is technically owned by the Citizens Association, but it relies on the generosity of advertisers and citizen supporters to keep it going. So do we need to remind everyone that their support is really important and how they can support MyNaramata.com?
0: Well, that's very kind of you to bring that up, Craig. Yes. So my time that I spend on posting articles and running the website is entirely covered by donations from supporters and also from income from the advertising. So, you know, I'm very grateful to the people that have advertised on the website. And so either if you want to put an ad on the website and it's very inexpensive, or if you would like to send a donation, there are details on the website on where to send a donation. So
1: great. Well, we urge people to get out there and support our community resource. It's one of the only ways we can stay connected, other than the sign up the road, which is another important vehicle. Facebook and other social media are also part of that mix. But My Naramata is the nonprofit vehicle for communication in our community. And again, my hat is off to you for taking, for 13 years now, taking the helm of this crazy little thing and keeping the community informed.
0: Thanks, Craig. Yes, well, there are, you know, with the advent of Facebook and, you know, it used, when it started way back in the day, but I mean, the Vahino was the printed copy that the community put out. And, you know, that was before the regional district had their own website or Facebook page. So, you know, there was a lot more information to put out there that other people weren't individually putting out. And so, yes, more community groups have their Facebook pages or their websites. But I like to think that My Naramata still has a role in putting up stories and, you know, personal interest stories that other websites don't include.
1: I just wanted to get a thought in here, too, because you were quite involved in the Cheetah Slow meetings and behind the scenes, getting volunteers going, working in the kitchen, and providing some food service and organization. What was your whole take off that whole weekend?
0: I thought it was fantastic, and I think Cheetah Slow as a global organization is a very worthwhile one. They

0: support many great ideas and projects, and Naramata Slow, as a subsidiary of Cheetah Slow, have, you know, initiated some great projects. And so it was lovely for me. I'm not a member of Naramata Slow, but I do support the ideology. And so it was lovely for me as a bystander to see these international delegates arrive and to for them to see how much Naramata Slow has achieved purely through volunteers. And that was one comment that kept coming up over and over the weekend from people was, wow, you know, in Italy or France or Turkey, we get funded to pay for people to do all this, and you've achieved all this without much funding and through volunteers. And the international delegates were really impressed with Naramata's volunteerism. So that's something we can all be proud of, I think.
1: Oh, I think so. And I heard that as well many times. And it's great to hear that from people from away, you know, whether it's from Quebec or elsewhere in BC or Turkey or Italy, that we can now really appreciate the wealth of volunteerism we have here. So, folks, thank a volunteer. I was going to say hug a volunteer, but it depends who they are, where your relationship is. But at least thank a volunteer in Naramata today.
0: Absolutely. And if you've just moved to the community and you're looking to volunteer, there are a whole list of groups on My Naramata in the local page, and you can find a group I'm sure that you would be interested to help out with.
1: Great. Well, thank you, Deborah Linton, the editor of My Naramata, on the 250th episode of the Naramata Roadshow.
0: And thank you, Craig, for all you do.
1: Deborah Linton from MyNaramata.com. And here's a song about my favorite day of the week. It's the day I get to spend an hour with you.

comes through. Well, you know I love my Thursdays off with you. Well, your schedule's been changing and I don't hear you complaining. Cause there's no one at the grocery store on a Thursday afternoon. Well, the traffic's moving steady and takeout's hot and ready. You know I love my Thursdays off with you.

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0: grocery store before the day's through. You know I love my Thursdays off with you. 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
1: Back last week on episode 250, we had an interview about the upcoming concert of the Naramata Community Choir. It's the season-ending concert at the Big Blue Church in Penticton on the evening of Saturday, May 23rd. Tickets and more information are on the choir website, naramatachoir.com. And that same evening, May 23rd, Yanti is playing with the SoCo Blues crew at the Penticton Elks Club. Details are on her website, Yanti.ca. Here's a little taste of the SoCo group.

0: And there's another Yonti gig that I want to tell you about. It's on May 21st. It's Jazz Vespers at the Naramata Community Church, featuring Yonti on vocals, Don Wade on saxophone, Mel Zachary on the keyboard, and supporting the community church, admission by donation. They are calling it a celebration of summer. So that is May 21st, 7 p.m. This is Community Radio, CFUZ, 92.9 FM, online at cfuz.ca, broadcasting from the Cannery Trade Center in Penticton, B.C.
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1: And we're from the band Ray out of Orillia, Ontario.
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0: That's a tune called Junkyard Hill from a band Ray, R-E-A-Y, from Ontario. Father and son Sean and Baze Murray were in Naramata last week from the band. They were visiting family, and I took them for a bike ride on the KVR. Very impressed they were with the views and the incredible feat it must have been to build our rail trail some 114 years ago. Earlier this month in the news, some of our local wineries got some well-deserved recognition at the Okanagan Spring Wine Festival. The winery of the year was Laughingstock, and they also received recognition for their 2023 Syrah as the wine of the year. And a few other bench wineries were noted. While Laughingstock again received awards for the 2024 Blind Trust White, 2023 Blind Trust Red, and the 2023 Portfolio. Hillside Winery received awards for the 2025 Gewurztraminer and the 2025 Unoaked Pinot Gris. Bench 1775, a winner in the 2023 Chardonnay category. Red Rooster, the 2025 Pinot Gris. And Township 7 Winery, the 2023 7-star Regal, I guess it's pronounced. It's so we are popping a cork and celebrating spring. This is the Naramata Road Show.
1: Smell nice, Yogi.
2: Delicious, Boo Boo.
1: Delicious.
2: Right, Boob. When something's delicious, my nose knows. And where my nose goes, Yogi goes. Hello. Picnic basket?
0: This spring, another generation of annual visitors are making themselves at home in Naramata. I'm talking about bears, attracted to garbage, bird feeders, and home composters. And once again, there is a possibility of conflict in the community, and inevitably, someone's going to get hurt. Naramata was one of few BC towns to be designated a Bear Smart Community a decade ago, and this came about to reduce the number of bears that needed to be destroyed in our town when the bears got comfortable with human-supplied food sources. We have rules in place for our citizens to follow, such as, on garbage day, you cannot place your trash outside until after 5:30 in the morning, or you should use a bear-proof can. These measures have greatly reduced the number of times that conservation officers have had to shoot or trap bears, but it's time to remind our citizens once again. Now, in an exclusive interview, the Naramata Roadshow was able to sit down and talk openly with a black bear currently wandering Naramata. We wanted to get his side of the story. To protect his identity, we've changed his name. Let's just call him Murray. So, Murray, why did you agree to do this interview?
3: Oh, I come from a long line of publicity seekers. My lineage includes Yogi and Boo Boo, from Saturday morning cartoons.
0: Oh, yeah, right. Jellystone Park and Ranger Smith. I remember now.
3: Oh, well, you see, life in the real world ain't much different than Jellystone. I'm hungry. You got it. I want it. I don't want to hurt nobody, but hey, I'm a bear. I got certain needs.
0: Well, let's delve into that point, Murray. We as humans have needs too. We need to feel safe in our homes and our backyards. So specifically, what are your needs as a, what do you prefer, black bear, or do you identify with the Latin name Ursus Americanus?
3: Well, it doesn't matter. Whatever. Just don't call me late for dinner, if you know what I mean.
0: Well, I'm glad you have a sense of humor about these things, Murray. But anyway, please answer my question about your needs.
3: Well, you see, it's like this. I'm a young guy, you know. First couple of years, my mama looked after me real good. But then she told me to take a hike, make my own way in the world, and find my own picnic baskets, as Uncle Yogi would say. At first, I hoped she would have been a bit more sensitive to my needs, but I got over it. Some of my cousins have needed therapy for their abandonment issues, but I'm okay with it. Anyways, I woke up in March, or was it April? I don't know. Wacky weather and lack of protein got me all confused. There ain't diddly squat in the hills to eat. And I'm a bear, I know about squat. I've been sleeping a long time now. Now I gotta cram 12 months of caloric intake into 9 months of living.
4: But aren't you an omnivore? I mean, couldn't you stay in the hills and eat, you know, well, eat grass? It's lush and it's tasty looking.
3: Omnivore shmomnivore. Grass gives me gas. I'll eat it if I have to. But your people down here are just so willing to share. It's really a beautiful deal.
4: Well, Murray, I don't think the people are willing to share. It seems to me that you're taking advantage of things, with all due respect.
3: Oh, but, well, you've got your opinion, and I've got mine. Where I come from, there are no boundaries or fences. You want to mark your territory, we use other means. So it doesn't bother me none to hop fences and poke around backyards a bit. Someone hangs up a bird feeder full of suet and seed, and it's like, well, suet and seed, pure fat and protein. It don't get much better than that. I'd rather have suet and seed any day than green grass.
4: Murray, I'm not pointing fingers, but some of your kind have been known to break and enter.
3: Well, we play the cards that are dealt to us. I was given an incredible nose, and I got more brains than most critters out there. My paws are pretty handy. I mean, I don't have your opposable thumbs, but my paws and tongue and teeth pretty much MacGyver me into anywhere I want to go. Some well-meaning citizen puts his trash in the shed and thinks it is secure behind a dollar store padlock? I don't think so. Hey, I can smell a half-eaten yogurt tube in there. And I know there's a takeout container with last week's chow mein in there. And I'm not a fussy eater. And the skin off the back of a salmon from last Thursday? Well, philosophically, I prefer wild salmon to the Atlantic farm salmon. But I'm currently not in a position to discriminate because I am hungry. Or, if I can quote a great piece of classic literature, I got a rumbly in my tumbly. So back to my shed story. There are three thin pieces of cedar siding standing between me and 1,500 calories. I'm into that shed like nobody's business. No fuss, no muss.
4: Aren't you afraid someone's going to get hurt? And usually that someone means a bear.
3: Well, word on the street is that they are after us. They don't like us around here. But the more I hang around here, the easier it gets. I just may stay through cherry season in a few weeks. From what I hear about last year, cherry prices meant that they weren't even worth picking. Hey, all the more for me, eh? Can we wrap this up? I gotta get ready for a WNB.
4: Well, Murray, just a word of advice. Don't get complacent. For your own safety, do not get too accustomed to people and our garbage. People have a way of getting nervous about bears. I really, really want you to think about moving back to the hills. By the way, what do you mean, WNB?
3: Oh, I'm counting down the hours till the Wednesday night buffet.
4: Wednesday night buffet? Is that a special menu at one of Naramata's restaurants?
3: Oh, no, it's everywhere. It's on Mill Road, it's on Upper Debeck, it's over on Hayman Road, it's everywhere. Some of your people put out the trash on the night before Thursday's garbage day. It's a sweet gig, and it's all there on the roadside for browsing and grazing. I don't have to Houdini into a garden shed or trapeze from a balcony to get bird feeder suet.
4: So what you're saying is if we as humans make it more difficult for you to get our scraps, you might be inclined to leave.
3: Well, that's possible. Hey, I gotta go. All of this open dialogue with a human is wearing down my natural resistance to you folks. And remember, we did not have this conversation. If word gets out, I've been mixing with people. I'm in deep doo-doo.
0: Well, for more information on being bear aware, check out the website WildSafe BC. Hey, and thanks to Don Wade, a skilled musician and a very talented bear. This is the Naramata Roadshow, where we do not invite bears to our garden parties. No, no.

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June 3rd, Wednesday, June 3rd, is the opening Naramata Community Market for the 2026 season at Manitou Park. 4 o'clock to 7 o'clock. Of course, it's a great place to meet old friends, encounter some new friends, pick up some locally grown produce, shop with the artisans and the food trucks and the crafters, a little local music too, enjoy the beach as well. Well, thanks for listening to episode 251, and I will see you down the road.

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0: BBC News with Sue Montgomery. A key member of the British Cabinet has resigned, increasing the pressure on the Prime Minister, Keir Starmer, following disastrous results for his Labour Party in local and devolved government elections last week. In his resignation letter, the Health Secretary, Wes Streeting, said he'd lost confidence in Sir Keir's leadership. Here's our political correspondent, Rob Watson.
1: The profound crisis in British politics and the governing Labour Party appears to be deepening. In a damning resignation letter, Wes Streeting accused the Prime Minister of providing a vacuum rather than a vision, of drift rather than direction, and of always blaming others. What happens next isn't clear. Events are moving fast. Mr. Streeting hasn't yet officially challenged for the leadership, but he might, as may others. Keir Starmer has said he would fight off any challenge. Once again, British politics is mired in uncertainty and drama.
0: President Trump says China's leader Xi Jinping has offered Beijing's help to open the Strait of Hormuz. Mr. Trump was speaking to Fox News after talks in the Chinese capital. Earlier, Xi Jinping told a state banquet for Mr. Trump that their two countries should be partners, not rivals. The leaders held lengthy talks. Our Beijing correspondent Laura Bicker has more.
2: The talks lasted more than 2 hours, longer than expected. It's thought President Xi pushed the US to stop its arms sales to Taiwan, the self-governing island Beijing claims as its own. The White House said both sides also discussed the war in Iran and potential trade deals. So far, there has been no detail, no clear outcome.
0: The authorities in the Indian capital Delhi have announced measures to save fuel after the Prime Minister called for reduced consumption to cope with disrupted supplies from the Middle East. Delhi's chief minister said government offices would have 2 work-from-home days a week. Ukraine's Air Force says Russia fired more than 1,500 drones in the space of 36 hours, making it the largest sustained aerial attack on Ukraine since the start of Moscow's full-scale invasion. The attack was mostly focused on Kyiv, killing at least 5 people. Jonathan Beale reports from the Ukrainian capital.
3: A residential block was partially flattened, a 12-year-old girl among those killed. Rescue efforts continued throughout the day. Only last week, President Putin had agreed to a 3-day ceasefire, time to allow him to hold his Victory Day parade. But this was proof he wants to continue his war. Kyiv's mayor, Vitaly Klitschko, said the ceasefire was a bluff. We've seen this many times, he said. You can't believe Putin.
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See, the thing about building a death ray is you need 112 tiny little mirrors. Where am I gonna get 112 tiny little mirrors? Oh, a disco ball. I could just peel off the mirrors. It should be enough. Of course, there's a major heat factor. I could wear oven mitts. Bright, shiny silver oven mitts with extra padding. My initials embroidered in the corner. B.S. The most important ingredient, though, when you're building a death ray is moon crystals. Moon crystals. The primary depot for moon crystals is New Orleans. And you know what happened there.

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5: 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Each event during this series involved interesting and engaging speakers from around the country who visited Penticton to facilitate a workshop for Peach City Radio members, in addition to providing a general talk open to the public. 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Let's Talk Radio was a presentation by three panelists, Victoria King of CKUW Winnipeg, Glenn Ingram of CICK Smithers, and Mike Atkinson of CJSW Calgary. It was recorded from a live broadcast on CFUZ.ca on Saturday, May 5th, 2018, as part of the Peach City Radio Listen Up Speaker Series. This is part two of a two-part series and was produced by Jackie Del Rizzo.
6: Who else do we have waiting in the wings?
7: That would be me. Hello.
8: Mosey up.
9: Hello. To all the millions out there that are listening to this in the future, I'm actually not sitting down with these guys. I'm standing up in a doorway, a nice, cool studio doorway. So picture that in your mind. These three are sitting here before me, and I am presented before them on my 2 feet. And I'm going to jam with these guys for a while. God, I wish I had a cold beer in my hand. That's all we're missing is a nice cold pint to really kind of lubricate and get things nice and kind of cozy and easy going, at least for me. I mean, that's how I like my show to be, is just kind of hanging around my crib, you know, like in a living room and having a drink and whatever other libations might be around and kind of grooving whatever it's on my mind at the moment, you know. Picking up this Adbusters that I got in my mailbox a couple of days ago, a spiritual crisis of meaning, you know, and I might just kind of open that up and read a paragraph of that and start jamming and doing some stuff like that and playing some tunes from the 70s and 80s, because that's where I'm from, the 70s and 80s. Victoria, by the way, how can you not mention that you're not from the University of Winnipeg, if that's the campus you're talking about, from downtown Winnipeg, my old alma mater? You got to give some love out to your campus there, girl. Come on now. What do you say?
7: I'm so sorry that I've offended you.
9: No, I'm not offended. I'm just thinking, you know, University of Winnipeg has got a lot of good things going on over there, and obviously got a good community radio station going on. So that wasn't really there when I was there from 81 to 85. Might have just been firing up. I don't know. You might know when it started, but I think it might have been really fledgling, just kind of getting things going around that time. But I'm sure it must be really cooking and part of the local vital downtown scene in Winnipeg these days. That's good. I mean, the campus itself is very vital, as you mentioned, of course, dealing with the inner city issues that are all around it and all the things that Winnipeg needs to be grooving on. And University of Winnipeg was always very much, with Lloyd Axford, of course, as the president, a very community and internationally minded person, was always in the center of that. So he's still the president there, isn't he?
7: He's not. Oh. Currently, our president is Dr. Annette Trimby.
9: Okay.
7: Yeah.
9: Well, there you go. That's some news for me and everybody else. So, yeah, great to have you guys here. I don't actually have a show on CFUZ at the moment. I'm waiting for the time when they're actually on radio wave and, you know, over the airwaves, because that's kind of where I want to, that's where I want to groove from. That's where I'm going to feel more at home. I'm not a computer guy, so I'm not really comfortable doing stuff on a computer and sending that out. I'll be much more comfortable sitting where you guys are and know that I'm speaking to people that are listening in their cars and listening in their kitchens and listening in their bathrooms and that sort of thing. That's more what I'm at ease with. And so that's what I'm kind of waiting for, which should hopefully be in the not too distant future. I'm hearing next couple of months, CFUZ will be out there and more vital and more accessible in the immediate community sort of thing.
8: Do you have a name for your show? Are you thinking about a name?
9: No, I haven't got a name for it yet. I had something before, you know, Tear Man's Tunes and Talk, because it's going to be a lot of talk like I'm doing now and some tunes in between. Like I said, I'm from the 70s and 80s. I'm a vinyl guy, so it's going to be all records and some interesting things from that era. Be very eclectic. You know, you never know what you're going to hear musically. You never know what you're going to hear orally either. My spoken word will be, I know what it'll be based on, what's happening at the moment in the community, internationally, whatever is kind of grooving at the time, right? Because that's what interests me when I listen to something like the Vinyl Tap with Mr. Backman from BTO on CBC. He makes it really sound like he's thought of something today and he's kind of going with that and he works that into his show. And that's how I feel too. I get up and see what, I'm a very newsworthy person, so I'll see what's happening in my community and in the world writ large, and I'll jam on that for a while, then mix in some cool tunes in between.
8: So if you're going to jam on something today, like what would you bring? What would your conversation be?
9: Oh, yeah, okay. Well, you know, like I said, I kind of brought this Adbusters magazine because I just had it and I was just kind of reading it. So I'd probably get on some, I'm a media guy and I'm a culture guy and I'm a politics guy. So I would probably, you know, open up my Adbusters and I might like read a paragraph that I just found kind of interesting, like maybe this one. Television had been under suspicion since it infiltrated American homes in the 1940s and 50s, but the 90s were a great time to hate it. Bolstered by deregulation and the expansion of cable, it had never seemed more powerful or more deeply loathed. A mere decade after TV journalists had been credited with turning public opinion against the Vietnam War, television news had become a problem, not for what it reported, but by sheer virtue of its form, which was seen as inherently open to manipulation and hostile to substantive facts. As political journalist William Grider wrote in 1984, whatever the newspapers printed about Reagan, no matter how harsh, became almost irrelevant. Only the pictures really mattered. Then he goes on to some Chomsky and some stuff. So I might groove on that. You know, what's old is new again, right? I find that so much in politics and culture and media that's happening now is really reflective of the 80s, of a previous time. You know, it seems to me that culture is kind of a dead zone. You know, we haven't really gone anywhere. That's why everything's retro. That's why so much of what TV and media is these days is really a representation of what I grew up with. And it seems to be stuck and doesn't know where it's going. you know, even though it should be a very exciting time with all the new digital technology, all the new stuff out there from Silicon Valley. There's a show to watch. Anybody into Silicon Valley? No, TV show?
8: Not yet.
9: Hey, season 4, check it out. You can get it on HBO. It's got a free first season. I think you might find it very enjoyable. So that's kind of where I'm at. I won't take up, you know, a whole lot of time. I just wanted to come in and say how much I appreciate being a member of Peach City Radio, and it's giving a lot of people a really good opportunity to be a part of the community and to voice, to give a voice that isn't really out there, right? Like, my personal thing is that safe equals death when it comes to community radio. The corporate junk that's out there, it's not really going to be attacked in the way that it needs to be. It's not really going to be subverted if our community radio is safe. This is my take. It's my personal take that for community radio to be effective, for my show to be effective, it really has to be a constant thorn in the side of junk corporate radio that's out there right now. Otherwise, we're just kind of a safe little thing that doesn't really harm them and they don't really care about. And I really want to give it to them so that we're really different. We really stand out in a way that we need to be effective. And so my show will be provocative. It needs to be provocative. It needs a provocative times. So that'll be the basis of my program when Peach City Radio is out and hitting the airwaves.
8: Sweet. That's awesome. Yeah, that's cool. That's going to be a great hour. I think that's...
9: Yeah, well, maybe an hour and a half if Dave will throw it out there. Yeah, Saturday night is what I'm looking at. We'll see if that takes place in the future. But don't forget to mention, I'm going to be on my way here, that you all have a really good workshop happening for anybody who's listening on their computers right now. An important 9:30 to 1 o'clock, I believe, some sort of thing tomorrow, that you're going to be doing a good presentation for everybody. So maybe I'll let you groove on that and just say again, you know, welcome to Penticton. Great to have you guys here. And go Jets, go.
7: Go Jets, go. Yeah, I agree with that one.
9: Salute.
8: Are we going to watch them tonight? Or I don't know what time are they on.
7: God, I hope so. It's a big game. They're back in Nashville. They lost last game.
8: They love the Nashville crowd. They're going to take it to them.
7: Yeah, we'll see. Mm-hmm. Let's watch it.
8: I know this.
7: Let's watch it.
8: Good. I'm glad I found somebody who wants to watch hockey.
7: Oh, yeah.
8: You? No? Not so much?
10: Radio.
8: Yeah, sorry. Sorry. Fine. Be that way.
10: No, I think. We should talk about the thing tomorrow. That's true. We should mention this thing that's happening tomorrow.
8: Dave?
10: Starting at 9:30 in the morning.
8: You want to tell us about it?
10: Yeah. Hi, Dave.
11: Hi. So, yeah, it's we're doing a workshop tomorrow and we've advertised it to our members and volunteers, but really anybody's welcome. It's going to be at the Days Inn, the Riverside Ballroom, I believe it's called, or the Riverside Conference Center. And it will be, we're going to get started at 9:30 in the morning. It's going to run till 1. And these three lovely people who've come from afar to sort of share their wisdom and knowledge of community radio with us in their experience at their own stations are going to help guide us through some really interesting conversations about the different aspects of community radio and what community radio could mean to a community such as Penticton. And I think it's going to be really fun. We're just going to talk radio. And I know for the three of you, which is why we invited you here, and for myself, talking about radio all the time is never enough time to talk about radio.
10: There's never enough hours in a day. Yeah. Never. No, when you get the radio bug, right? When you realize what real radio is, like, you can fall in love with it in a way that is just like, I don't think you can have that kind of love for, you know, people that love like CBC and get really into like the public broadcast, you know, thing. It's one thing. But when you find out about community radio and like the different perspectives and you fall in love with it in that deep, deep way that people do, yeah, there's nothing. And nothing like it. There's nothing like it.
7: So I have a question for the four of you. Was there like a moment or a period in your involvement at your station where you realized like, oh, okay, like this isn't casual. This is like a serious commitment, where you sort of realized that you had the bug and you embraced it?
8: I don't think you know. I don't think you don't know until it's too late.
10: It comes on and it just keeps getting stronger, I find, too. Like, I'm like, what, I'm 16, I think, years into this now, doing radio in different ways. I do remember early on doing my 2 to 6 a.m. show. You know, I was in school at the time doing my 2 to 6 a.m. show, and I was playing a lot of, like, instrumental rock music. And I was working at a record store downtown at the time. And I did my show one night, and then I was working at the record store the next day, and someone came in and they were like, I'm looking for this band, Do Make Say Think, I was like, oh, that's amazing. How'd you hear about them? I've always been very excited when you meet somebody that's into the kind of thing that you're into. And he's like, it's so weird. I couldn't sleep last night, and I turned on the radio and I heard this guy. I was like, that was my show, right? Like, I lost my mind. It was like a confirmation that there were people listening. And you know, people would call in and whatever, but there was just something about that weird interaction. And also just the recognition that there are people that maybe don't call in. But you're still having that impact on a wider sense. I totally lost it. It was, he probably was a little bit like, just give me the record. I got to go.
7: You're weird. Get much sleep last night.
10: Yeah, exactly.
8: Well, we have some music queued up. Do you want to play a little music? We got something that Victoria requested. Do you want to tell us a little bit about, or is there anything else you want to say, Dave, before
10: the same label?
11: No, if I was going to answer the question that Victoria asked,
8: okay.
11: I think Mike was right. I think Mike was right when he said it just creeps up on you and you don't realize how deep you are into it until you actually sit back and look at the bigger picture. For me, particularly, it was visiting CKUW for the first time when you guys hosted the national conference, which welcomes all campus and community radio stations together. I flew myself there. You know, the station, I think, paid for my registration fee or whatever. But at that time, I was pretty heavily invested in what we're doing here at Peach City Radio. But it wasn't until I actually spent some time meeting you folks and the people that you work with and your colleagues from across the country and my passion was kind of nascent at the time, like it was just sort of beginning. And it wasn't until I sat down and realized, wow, there's other people here who are like way more passionate than I am. And this is like for real, right? And then that's when I came back from that super energized. And every one I've been to since then, I've been to a few, I've come back super energized. And that's what keeps me going, right? And it's weekends like this where the three of you are here and we're talking radio for 2 hours right now on this broadcast, but we haven't stopped talking radio since we picked you up from the airport, and we won't probably stop until we drop you off on Monday morning, right? So it's that kind of thing that drives me, knowing that I can take all the nuggets of wisdom that I get from the jams that we're having, like from the conversations, and figure out how I can apply that here in our own way, but in a similar way to what I'm hearing from other people. And it's just fantastic to know that we can build that very thing here in Penticton and have that for ourselves.
8: I think anybody, any new volunteers who want to experience, get supercharged up, it doesn't take long to be around other volunteers who are part of this movement to start feeling that energy and to get just from being around it to get charged up themselves. Mm-hmm. That's cool.
7: I picked out a song.
8: Yes, you did.
7: I did.
8: I don't know. I'm not familiar. Tell me all about this person.
7: So this is how I usually discover music is through my radio show. So this is an artist called Joni Void, and this record came out maybe a year ago or so on Constellation Records, which is just, I think, so incredible. They're just so consistent, and it's so interesting. So this was a record called Selfless, and this is a song called Disassociation, Kyla's Song.
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1: 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Zed?
0: No. Zed. What country are we in?
2: You know, one of the things that we plan on implementing is what we call our CFUZ swear jar. And that is every time somebody says Zed as the Americans pronounce it.
3: You won't even say it, really. No.
2: You're going to have to put 25 cents or maybe even a dollar into the jar.
1: Oh, no.
2: You're already up around $3.
4: Americans say how?
2: I don't know.
0: You're about $4.
2: It rhymes
0: so
2: with P.
1: That was my lunch money.
0: I know.
1: Oh, and you just got
0: Dave just took your lunch money.
2: Hey, so I just want to, can I just mention something? I'd like to thank the Community Radio Fund of Canada for making this possible. We did this through a Listen Up, through a grant, a Radiometers grant. We created a program called Listen Up, and that it's been a whole series. And you guys coming here is the fifth. Is it the fifth or the sixth?
5: Six.
2: It's the sixth event in the series, which has been a really great thing for our station and our volunteers and introducing them to. The whole point was to bring people from elsewhere to our town at some and sort of talk about some aspect of how community radio can benefit different parts or different segments of the community. And I won't go into all the folks who've been, but they've all been great. And you guys are just one more great event that we're going to have. But we, in the process of doing this, we hired a coordinator, and her name is Leah, and she's going to come and talk to you right now. Leah came to us as simply a coordinator. She applied for a job and we hired her. And so she's someone who's not really into, like she hasn't really been involved in Peach City Radio from a volunteer perspective, but we really hope to drag her in. Yeah,
0: she will be
2: to
0: now.
2: To convince her that this may be something, and so she might be a good person to talk to from the perspective of someone who's not really involved as a volunteer in the station. So Leah, why don't you come up to the microphone here?
0: So Leah, you came for the money, but you're staying for the what?
5: There you go.
0: So what do you see that's interesting, that interests you with these people that you're working with?
5: Probably the biggest thing is I've worked with a lot of volunteers, and I think I told you guys this yesterday, volunteer organizations, and I have never seen such a group of passionate, hardworking individuals. Like, this has just been, it's amazing, right?
3: It's interesting, like the group that gets behind like a community radio station. It's something. Yeah, we're kind of talking a bit off air, but just that idea that like when you get the bug, you're done. It's over, right? We talked about it even a bit before. It's just you get into it and you go. And then the other thing is, I mean, radio stations need a lot of people to go. Mm-hmm. So it's not even necessarily that you volunteer with a community radio station and you sit behind a microphone. There are a lot of things that need to be done.
5: Good.
3: Right? Everyone should sit in front of a microphone. But sometimes it takes time to get to that comfort, or it just... There's lots of ways to contribute to an organization. So right. I think a big part of it is also letting people know, like, even if you're not necessarily, you don't have a show idea, you don't have some sort of message that you want to sit in front of a microphone and put out to the world, it's still great to get involved with the community and with the sort of like operations of the station outside of that. Because there's just so many ways that you can be, just the fact that you're out there right now giving your time, listening to the station, you are actively participating in this process, right?
5: Right.
3: And there's different levels in which you can participate. And different ways in which you can sort of add to this spider web that is, you know, CFUZ. And so a lot of that can happen off air. You've been coordinating these talks. You've been sort of doing a lot of the behind the scenes work so that right now this moment can happen, right?
5: Right, right.
3: And this doesn't happen without a lot of the sort of planning and the off air stuff that needs to take place.
5: For sure.
3: Yeah. And so there's just a lot of ways. And so I think one thing is that even if you're not necessarily thinking about getting involved specifically towards an end of getting a radio program, it's just great to get involved. Plus just being around the energy of, you know, of these people and the ideas, yeah. and just embedding yourself in that community. It's mm-hmm. such a great way to meet people and all kinds of stuff.
1: I mean, I can say at CKUW, like my chosen family, like I have my family, that's yes. my mom and my dad, mm-hmm. but I have like my chosen family where like I'm an only child, but I have like a brother, yeah. you know, that's my radio neighbor. And like it's any organization that you become a part of and you care about, you know, you see their weddings, you see their kids grow up mm-hmm. and you share this thing. And I think it's buying into an idea that we sort of talked about a little bit too. And it's buying into this idea that it's important to have more, and it's important to have voices and to hear stories. And yeah, it just connects people. And those are the, you know, again, for me, like I got involved, and I think probably all of us, community radio connected at a point where you needed connection in some way, right? For myself, I was a younger, I'm still young. I was a younger person. And it, you know, it helped to form a sense of identity, and it was exploration and all these things. And it continues to be that. But yeah, it's pretty addictive.
0: I always think that, I think community radio attracts the weird, the wacky, and the wonderful. Like it's, they're not only the best people in your community, but they're going to be the most interesting people in your community. And, you know, maybe their radio show gives you insight to one perspective or one part of them, but

0: about? Like, what would be really cool and fun for you?
1: What interests you? What do you do? What makes you super happy in your free time?
2: Mike asked me this question yesterday and sort of put me on the spot when we were on the way to the house from the airport. I'm a certified life coach, and I thought that something like that would be an interesting show.
3: Right? Also, you see that light up in the face, right?
4: Yeah, she's glowing. Oh,
3: she's the program director, really? And oh, she's like,
4: glowing.
3: Oh yeah, exactly.
2: Well,
3: exactly.
2: Here, I'll add to it, because I've been recently looking into becoming a death doula. So
0: stop.
2: Oh, wow. Right? So then too I could good. Have a life and death show.
1: Right? Yeah. Well, you can work on the title. It's okay.
2: Okay. So never mind.
1: No, I love it. No, it is awesome. That's a very, very important topic, right? Yeah. And yeah. I think that it's also, we were talking about death, how like it's a weird thing that people don't really want to talk about.
2: I know, right?
1: So, you know, maybe the radio waves is a good place to do that, mm-hmm. and let them know that it's a very human thing. And oh my gosh, it'd be such a powerful thing for so many people. You could normalize something that we all have to experience. So
2: that
1: could be really cool.
3: And where else are you going to hear that? On the radio?
2: Right.
1: Yeah. You know, is it going to be on commercial radio? I don't think so.
3: I don't, yeah.
0: Yeah, Leah, you're doing that now.
3: Yeah.
0: That's happening. That's really good. That's really good.
2: Yeah. Okay. All right. Yeah. That's interesting.
0: Well, what does it mean to be a death doula?
2: Well, like, sort of guiding somebody that is either facing that quite quickly, or even somebody that just wants to prepare, and you can help them with their will and their estate planning, that sort of thing, but assisted suicide and all of that whole thing, it can all go hand in hand with that.
3: Right.
2: So there's training. Douglas College is doing training in Vancouver to become a death doula. So. Hmm.
3: I mean, getting people to be comfortable with that, just getting people to talk about it.
2: Yeah.
3: Just to have the conversations. Mm-hmm. And you know what? Community radio is, because it's the relationship between you and the listener, you can have these genuine human experiences. It's one human being to another human being. Mm-hmm. It's the human beings on the other side. It's all just people, right? And relating that human experience. And it's amazing. Like, you know, I don't necessarily, you're talking about like people living, say, the gang experience in Winnipeg. I can't relate to that mm-hmm. personally. Like, that's just not my lived experience. At the same time, there's that just experience of being human and having to deal with whatever the challenges are, and that relating of stories that sort of brings us all together. It goes back to the earliest, you know, sitting around a campfire as humans and telling stories and passing those stories on. That's how we relate to one another. And getting to hear different people's perspectives and getting to tell those stories, that's what really connects people, brings people together. And it shows the complexities of the world we live in and the different kinds of people. Hearing the different voices, not everyone sounding the same, that traditional trained radio voice, but actually hearing, you know, me and my big nose and this voice that comes out of me and you know, hearing someone else with an entirely different thing, hearing people with accents on the radio and that haven't been trained out of them, but that's just part of the character. These are the people you're walking by on the street, and when you hear all of that in one space, you really get a sense of these are the people I live with every day. This is my next door neighbor. These are the people that are surrounding me. These are the challenges they're living with. These are the things they're celebrating. It's a world of awesome.
1: You don't have such a huge nose.
3: You can hear it in my voice.
1: Can you? Maybe you think you can. Well, that's amazing. Are you going to do a call-in? Are you going to have guests? What are you going to do? Tell us more. I'm intrigued.
0: Live on location?
1: Live on location.
2: This came up yesterday, like less than, well, I guess 24 hours ago.
3: We're workshopping this right now, and it'll be live, and we got 20 minutes.
0: Yeah. We got 20 6 p.m.
2: Let's do it.
1: Sit down. Here we go. Tell us.
2: But truly, I am really thankful for you guys to be here. I see how excited everybody else is about you being here and how they're learning from you. And again, just thanks for being here. Really, really appreciate it. It was really easy to work with you, too.
0: Oh, it's so much fun.
2: Yeah.
3: Yeah.
2: Okay.
3: Yeah, it's the best.
1: Look forward to your show.
3: Yeah.
2: Thanks.
0: I mean, like, I'm a staff person at my station.
3: First time on the radio.
0: Whee!
3: First time on the radio.
1: I think we light up great. The...
0: Where's the air horn?
1: There's an air horn or something
5: totally
1: in there.
5: Yeah.
1: We have a bell. Every time a bell rings, an angel gets its wings. But I should do something, you know, a little bell. Anyway,

0: At some point, I want to do a jingle. We should do, three of us will pull off a jingle like CFUZ.
1: Yeah.
0: You know?
1: Yeah.
2: Yeah.
0: Yeah.
1: That's just one.
0: Yeah. We'll work on that.
1: Yeah.
0: I don't know what we need to do right now. But we have some music queued up if we want to play some music.
1: Let's do it.
0: Okay.
1: Let's do it.
0: Who is this?
1: This is a track called Geraldine.
0: It's a track.
1: It's a track called Geraldine by Black Taffy.
0: Well, thanks. That would have helped.
1: Yeah. Kind of, you know, just getting a big thing. I do this Friday morning show now, and you know, it's Friday morning. It's the best day of the week, in my opinion. Maybe it could have something to do with it being the day that I get to make radio. But a big part of that is I just want to make people feel good. This has been a jam that's been making me feel good.
0: You're a Dr. Feel Good?
1: Exactly. Mm. Who needs the warm and fuzzies, right?
0: All right.
1: So a little jam to make you feel good right now.
0: All right, listen to this. See if it makes you feel good. On CFUZ.
2: Zed.
0: That's right. It's just too late. You already owe $4.
2: Yeah, I know.
0: This is Black Taffy. Geraldine.

0: Those feel good vibes.
1: Dr. Feelgood does it again. I feel warm and fuzzy.
0: That's how we do.
1: Mm-hmm. Oh, what?
0: You're all good.
1: No,
0: you're
1: I'm
0: good.
1: Fine. I got you're it off.
0: Okay. We are back live. Live from this booth. So this is actually a pretty interesting thing. I was out here, what, 5 years ago? 4 years ago? And seeing where the station was at then, there was broadcasting online, but there wasn't a space, no physical space that, you know, was associated with the project. It was the idea was there. There was some explorations, but it wasn't happening. Now here we are sitting in a space, a place to make radio, a place to coalesce around and come together. So this is a new and exciting development, I think, in the history books of Peach City Radio, CFUZ. And I think that this, in a lot of ways, probably for a lot of folks, is also there's a certain realness that comes along with having a place to go and sit behind a microphone and have, you know, talk to the world. It's pretty exciting. And then what's coming in the next couple months, really, like this next big step of taking it from the online radio to this tower that's going to be erected right above this station here and broadcasting to the valley. It's going to be a huge change in the way that people experience and make radio with CFUZ. I'm so pumped.
2: I'm so scared.
0: So we've got another guest with us. Jackie, how you doing?
2: I'm good, thanks. Yeah. Mike, how are you?
0: Great.
2: Are you guys just feeling comfortable in our little spot here?
1: I could live here. As a matter of fact, I got my Therm-a-Rest right here. Yeah. I'm not leaving.
2: There's five people in here right now, and it's a little warm, but we're fitting.
1: I love it.
2: It's great.
0: Yeah.
3: It's like a community radio snuggie.
2: It's great. So true.
3: Yeah.
2: We're trying to figure out like little names like the Peach Pit, but I think that was taken. And, you know, I don't know. That's exactly right. A little too Beverly Hills. But anyways, thank you guys all for being here.
0: Of course.
2: I mean, you were the first people we asked, and you said yes, and then you actually showed up.
1: I was wondering how many were asking. Were we like the last one on the list?
2: No,
1: and they
2: you
1: were like,
2: were
1: God,
2: first.
1: If anyone turns us down, it'll just, that'd be just break
2: you
1: our
2: all
1: hearts.
2: Said yes, and we're so excited.
1: Well, what do you do for CFUZ, Jackie?
2: Currently, I'm the president, and I've been on the board for a lot of years now and kind of had a few different roles. And right now as president, it's a little bit weird, actually. It's I don't know how to describe it. There's a lot going on. There's a lot that we're trying to do all at once. There's a lot of things that have been running very successfully for a long time. So it's just a little bit of pushing forward and a little bit of keeping things strong and steady and just welcoming new people in all the time. And that's the really exciting part as we get to this next phase. So,
1: why did you choose to do this to yourself?
2: I actually, this is the story, is that I figured it was the only way I was going to ever spend time with my husband.
1: I was wondering about that.
2: Cause I think we were planning our wedding I don't know. In the year that we were just kind of getting to know each other is when this all started. And it wasn't really part of what I was interested in at all. But they asked me, one of the things I did have skills in was strategic planning, and I'd been in part of other nonprofits. And so I was asked to come in and do the board planning session in, I think it was 2010 or unless it was 2011. And it was kind of, I think as a, you know, a strategic planning session administrator, you're supposed to kind of stay at arm's length and say, okay, let's figure out your priorities. Let's figure out steps to get there. Let's figure out some groups and some things to do. And that was all happening, and it was really exciting. And there were so few people, and I was like, oh, I could do that. And then maybe, okay, well, maybe I'll do that. And so I got kind of sucked in that way too. So that's how it all happened.
1: And I can see regret is written all over your face.
2: That's right, exactly.
3: Sounds pretty cosmic. It sounds like it was meant to be, Jackie.
2: Maybe. And now, I mean, I do. I've had one little show in the past, and I'm looking forward to doing one in the future, but it was never, ever something that I thought I would be interested in or doing. usually don't like speaking to people in front of them or behind them or anything. So, yeah, it's really weird, but it's fun.
1: I'm curious about your show.
2: The one that I did in the past was, it was actually just the perfect kind of synergy of things happening. I was part of the JCI organization, so the Junior Chamber International, and our local group was pairing up with the Chamber of Commerce, and they were doing one of those top 40 under 40 kind of campaigns where they were singling out people who were doing some really neat things in the community. So through that, they asked the two newspapers in town and Peach City Radio if we would like to be the media contacts for that. And so what that meant was that you got the name of the person a week in advance of it being announced. And each newspaper did a full article on them, and I did a 30-minute radio show on them. And so it was an interview-style thing. I was really terrible at the beginning and, you know, had my prepared questions that I would just keep asking no matter what they had just answered to me, and it was a learning, serious learning process. But it was really good, and I met some amazing people that are currently some of our biggest supporters. So that was a benefit that I never saw coming. And then, yeah, so I ran that through at 42 episodes because there were 40 people and an intro one and an outro one, and it was great. And I loved every minute of it. I see the amount of work that goes into doing it podcast style and all the editing, and I can't wait to do something as a live broadcast, because I think that's going to be more like the kind of time that I have available. So yeah,
1: I think there's a magic to doing it live, and I think I strongly recommend people to if they're only doing the podcast thing is one thing, and that's popular, and you can make a podcast from the live thing too. But I see people put so much time and energy into making podcasts, and then they burn themselves out. But I think there's a magic to it, and they're doing something amazing. But I do love the magic of like live and just going with it, and it's not perfect, but that's okay. I just think it's such an amazing tool and super fun.
0: I find it really interesting. So you say you've only done one show, but you're heavily involved in a lot of different aspects. It kind of speaks a little bit to what we were talking about with Leah, but like there's a lot of things that you can be involved with at the station and not necessarily be on a microphone or playing music.
2: It can
0: or
2: be
0: whatever.
2: To the detriment of being on the microphone, right? There's so much to do. It's hard to say I'm going to carve out enough time to do a show, and I know like for Dave, that's exactly like some days he just says, oh, I have 5 meetings to go to this week and this report to write and this policy to write. I just want to make my radio show.
0: Right.
2: So it's an interesting balance right now, but I think going forward, you know, as we grow and as we potentially have staff and a bigger volunteer set, that we're going to share that load a little bit more, but definitely there's lots to do for people who don't want to be
0: right. Well, and especially at this point in the growth of the station, like what an interesting and cool time to be involved with the station. I mean, this, like, you know, CJSW, when I got there, it was a formed station. I mean, yes, there were improvements made while I was there. I made improvements while I was, you know, at the station. But it's something entirely different to be part of it right from in the genesis. Something I have not experienced, but I wish I could. And this is a call to all of you folks out there. Like, don't wait. Don't wait for that moment when it goes on the FM, you know, like get involved. There is just so much that you can, I think, get out of getting involved with this station right now. Like that it's an exciting time. It's the birth of something truly unique for this community. It's going to be just like a real gem within Penticton, and to have been a part of it right from that sort of birth. Wow. Special. Love it. I mean, you've experienced this. You can speak to sort of the being a part of a station from the birth of it.
1: Yes, I guess. Yes, I can.
0: Yeah. Does it give you sort of a different perspective? I mean, like you had volunteered with a a station before you started the station in Smithers.
1: Yep.
0: But then you got to Smithers and you were part of kicking this thing off. It's your baby, right?
1: It is my baby. It is my baby, you know, in so many senses. It keeps me up at night. I don't sleep well anymore. I don't think it's going to take care of me when I'm old. But I still love it so much. We were talking about this, how it's like community radio is, it's got a life of its own, and I, you know, created it with an intention, and I have to be comfortable with it. It's like having a living and doing it, what, you know, changing course and being okay with that.
0: Hitting its teenage years.
1: Rebellious teenage years.
0: That's right.
1: Yeah. If it doesn't want to take physical CDs anymore, I'm just going to have to be okay with that. But there's such a common theme with every community and campus radio station across the country. There's so much love for it, and it draws and attracts such amazing people. I know we only have 7 minutes left. I really just want to stress how this is an opportunity for anybody in this community to be a really important part of a positive thing for a community that every community needs, positive growth and progressive positive growth. Because there's so much negativity going on, we need some positive too. And this is a place. This is a perfect place for you to be a part of a positive thing. Yes?
3: Totally. I have this really twisted belief that if everybody engaged with community radio from, you know, an ounce to an entire ocean, like, we would solve all the world's problems. So whether you just tune in or this hits you and you're like, oh yeah, that idea for a radio show, I'm going to chase that. Do it. Because that's the thing.
1: There's no risk.
3: No.
1: None whatsoever. And it's so safe and supportive, and you should try it out. If it doesn't fit for you, there may be a time in your life when it does, and maybe never will, and that's okay. It's just a place to go and see, does this work for me? Is there a place for me? And I'm pretty sure you will find that there is.
2: I'm curious, Glenn, if Smithers is, you know, a station that's in its teenage years, and maybe Peach City Radio is like a toddler who's just not quite learned to walk yet. I'm curious about Victoria and Mike. What phase of life are your stations in?
3: I like to say that CKW is like the last standing punk house. It's just like an old rocker, I think. Oh. But, you know, that's just my perspective. I think that the great thing about community radio is that it goes where your volunteers take it. So, you know, every time someone new walks in the door, you don't know what they're going to pitch and what they're going to chase. And it's really the people that volunteer, you know, like, it's been so kind that you thanked us for coming, this weekend, but I think I can speak for all of us. We're like, this is a huge learning opportunity for me. And it's a real honor to see what you're doing, and the work that you've done is incredible. So yeah, CKW is like an old punk, but maybe tomorrow it's, I don't know, young, thriving, spunky punk. I don't know.
0: There, it's true. You learn so much from going to another station, talking with different individuals, both on, like, just learning about, you know, like we were talking yesterday. I was so pumped to come in and see this place that I'm sitting in right now. There's nothing better. I've probably actually toured probably about 30 stations all across Canada just over the years, touring in bands, you know, going to conferences, all those things. One of the very first things I like to do when I go to a city is to go and visit the community radio station, because you find all the best people there. You find just a great hub within the community. It's so fantastic. Anyway, for CJSW, CJSW's been around for a very, very long time. It started as like a local station within the university campus, and whatever, 35 years ago, became an FM broadcaster within the city of Calgary. And it, I don't know. It's my home away from home. I truly lived there, you know, while working there. I lived there over, you know, when I was in school and doing the 2 to 6 a.m. I definitely slept on that couch a couple times, you know. It really did become a big part of my life. It's taught me to be, yeah, just who I, it's a big part of who I am today. And just getting to meet all those people, getting exposed to a world that I don't know that I would have found out existed had I not gotten involved and put myself out there. It's fantastic. It's a healthy and vibrant space. It's doing really well. But I think the thing is that these places are always growing, always learning, always changing. It's exactly that. Whoever comes through the door makes their impact on that radio station and takes it in another direction.
1: You didn't answer the question now. So we're a crumpled over senior.
0: But you know what? We got our running shoes on and we're doing it. Oh. We're doing it hard.
1: With a tight pants.
0: Oh, always.
1: Yeah.
0: It's the only way to roll. It's the only way to roll.
2: Thank you all for being here.
1: A minute and a bit. Thanks so much for having us out here. It's a pleasure to be here, but I'm also doing it for selfish reasons because the more community radio stations in this country, the healthier this whole place is. So make it happen.
0: Yeah, I'm so excited for you guys out there listening, for the town of Penticton. You are lucky to have this thing, and it's only going to get better when you get involved.
1: Thanks. Mic drop.
3: Thanks.
1: CFUZ. Yeah. Peach City Radio.
4: I'm glad we got that recorded.
0: Yeah.
1: I was hoping someone would join me. Jeez.
3: Drop some beats, Mike.
0: Yeah.
1: Yeah, do it. Do it. Drop some beats. Boots and socks and boots and socks and boots and socks and boots and
2: socks. I thought it was boots and cats. I've been doing it wrong. I thought it was boots and cats.
1: No, my son does. Yeah, you're right. It is boots and cats and boots and. Yeah, it is.
0: Snare drum socks. Not sure about that.
1: Oh, my. Yeah. Well, thanks for listening, you guys. It's CFUZ, Peach City Radio, Community Radio in your hood. Make it happen. Thanks.
0: Radio.
1: Awesome. How do we go? We just press the button and we go away.

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1: We're going to have a fantastic future together. Such respect for China, the job you've done. You're a great leader.
2: A stable China-U.S. relationship benefits the entire world. When we cooperate, both sides benefit. When we confront each other, both sides suffer.
0: President Trump and Chinese President Xi Jinping are meeting in Beijing for a high-stakes summit focused on the war in Iran, trade, technology, Taiwan, and more. We'll get the latest. Then to the artist and writer Molly Crabapple, author of the new best-selling book, Here Where We Live Is Our Country, The Story of the Jewish Bund.
3: The Jewish Labor Bund was a secular socialist revolutionary party that fought for Jews' rights to live in freedom and dignity in Europe, as opposed to having to flee to an ethno-state in Palestine. As the world faces the genocide in Gaza and rising fascism around the globe, their message is more important than ever.
0: All that and more coming up. Welcome to Democracy Now!, democracynow.org, The War and Peace Report. I'm Amy Goodman. Chinese President Xi Jinping has warned of the potential for conflict between the U.S. and China over the status of Taiwan. President Xi's warning came after he hosted President Donald Trump at the Great Hall of the People in Beijing Thursday, where the two spoke for about 2 hours and 15 minutes. Trump had arrived in Beijing a day earlier aboard Air Force One, flanked by his son, Eric Trump, cabinet members Scott Bessent, Marco Rubio, and Defense Secretary Pete Hegseth, and billionaires Elon Musk and Jensen Huang, the CEO of the chipmaker NVIDIA. After Trump's talks with Xi, China's state broadcaster said the status of Taiwan remains the most important issue in China-U.S. relations.
4: If handled well, the overall stability of bilateral relations can be maintained. If handled poorly, the two countries will collide or even come into conflict, pushing the entire U.S.-China relationship into an extremely dangerous situation. Taiwan independence and peace in the Taiwan Strait are fundamentally incompatible.
0: Ahead of Trump's visit, U.S. lawmakers in both parties pressed the White House to move forward with the delivery of more than $11 billion in weapons sales to Taiwan, approved by Congress in December. Lawmakers are also pressing Trump to approve an additional $14 billion arms sale, including Patriot missiles and anti-drone hardware. Presidents Trump and Xi also reportedly discussed topics ranging from trade to artificial intelligence to the U.S.-Israeli war in Iran. Speaking at a banquet following the talks, President Trump invited Xi to the White House for a visit September 24th. We'll have more on President Trump's visit to China after headlines. The U.S. Senate has once again voted down a war powers resolution seeking to rein in President Trump's power to attack Iran. On Wednesday, three Republican senators broke from their party and voted to discharge the Iran war powers resolution from the Senate Foreign Relations Committee. But the motion failed in a vote of 49 to 50. After Pennsylvania's Democratic Senator John Fetterman voted against it. It's the seventh time the Senate's blocked a war powers resolution on Iran since Trump began airstrikes on February 28th. Israel's military targeted multiple locations across southern Lebanon overnight following another day of deadly attacks that came despite the U.S. brokered April ceasefire. On Wednesday, Israeli strikes killed at least 12 people, including two children, according to Lebanon's health ministry. Today, the Trump administration's hosting Israeli and Lebanese diplomats for a third round of peace talks. Once again, Hezbollah is not a party to the negotiations. Palestinian officials say Israeli police shot and killed a Palestinian man as he tried to scale the concrete barrier separating the occupied West Bank from Jerusalem. According to his brother, 44-year-old Zakaria Katusa had been attempting to cross into Israel to find work. He leaves behind four children. Elsewhere, Israeli settlers killed a 16-year-old Palestinian teen in the town of Sinjil, north of Ramallah. Health officials say Yusuf Ali Yusuf Kabneh died from a gunshot wound to the chest. The killing came as Israeli settlers backed by soldiers assaulted shepherds and stole large numbers of their sheep. Meanwhile, a new study finds a dramatic increase in Israel's attacks on the Gaza Strip in the 5 weeks since it halted its airstrikes on Iran. The conflict monitor ACLED found Israel carried out 35% more attacks on Gaza in April than it did in March. All the attacks came despite a U.S. brokered ceasefire that was supposed to have taken effect in October. This is Faiza Al-Ajrami, a displaced Palestinian in tent in Gaza City.
5: The war has not stopped yet. The war has not stopped in order for me to worry that it will return. The war is ongoing. The bombing continues, and every day we hear that there are martyrs here and there. There is grave danger everywhere. Every moment we are expecting a missile to fall on us, on my son or daughter. We are scared.
0: A federal judge in Washington, D.C. has temporarily blocked the Trump administration from sanctioning Francesca Albanese, the United Nations Special Rapporteur on the occupied Palestinian territories. On Wednesday, U.S. District Judge Richard Leon ruled the Trump administration likely violated Albanese's free speech rights when it barred her from traveling to the U.S., froze her assets, and prohibited banks and other companies from doing business with her. The sanctions came after she recommended the International Criminal Court pursue war crimes prosecutions against Israeli and U.S. officials. To see our interviews with Albanese, visit our website at democracynow.org. Israeli Prime Minister Benjamin Netanyahu says he made a secret visit to the United Arab Emirates while the U.S. and Israel were bombing Iran earlier this year. On Wednesday, Netanyahu's office said the visit, quote, marked a historic breakthrough in relations between Israel and the United Arab Emirates, unquote, coming after Israel and the UAE agreed to normalize relations in 2020 under the Abraham Accords. Emirati officials later issued a statement denying Netanyahu's claims, calling them entirely unfounded. The U.S. Senate voted Wednesday to confirm Kevin Warsh as the next chair of the Federal Reserve. He was approved on a vote of 54 to 45 after Pennsylvania Democrat Senator John Fetterman joined all 53 Republican senators voting in favor of his confirmation. Warsh replaces outgoing Fed Chair Jerome Powell, whom Trump nominated to the position in 2017. Trump later turned on Powell and attempted to force him out of his role after the Fed resisted Trump's demands to lower interest rates. Following Wednesday's confirmation vote, Massachusetts Democratic Senator Elizabeth Warren said, quote, Trump wants to control interest rates, and he nominated Kevin Warsh to be his sock puppet. Warsh's confirmation is another step in Trump's attempt to take over the Fed, she said. The Trump administration's withholding $1.3 billion in Medicaid reimbursement payments from California after top officials accused California of failing to adequately address fraud in its Medi-Cal program. It's the latest in a string of similar actions targeting states run by Democrats. Vice President J.D. Vance announced the sanctions at a White House event Wednesday.
6: This does not have to be a red state or a blue state issue. This is just basic good government. However, states like California, states like Hawaii, states like New York have completely not taken the fraud issue seriously in the Medicaid program.
0: California officials condemn the Trump administration's actions. Governor Gavin Newsom said the growth of home health care placements in California was due to, quote, keeping more people out of far more expensive nursing homes, unquote. Senator Alex Padilla wrote, quote, let's be real. This isn't about fraud. It's about punishing a state that didn't vote for him. Political retribution, plain and simple, Senator Padilla said. A former private prison official is expected to be named acting director of ICE. David Venturella is the former senior vice president of the private for-profit prison company Geo Group, which has received hundreds of millions of dollars in government contracts to run ICE jails and track immigrants through GPS ankle monitors. Meanwhile, the DHS inspector general is investigating a $38 billion warehouse purchasing program touted by former Homeland Security Secretary Kristi Noem to set up ICE jails. This comes as Public Citizen released a report detailing that half of immigrants who are detained for more than a few days end up in the government's so-called voluntary work program, earning just $1 per day, about 12.5 cents per hour. More than 60,000 immigrants are currently held in ICE jails across the U.S. Louisiana State Police and a local sheriff's department will pay more than $4.8 million to settle a wrongful death lawsuit brought by the daughter of a black motorist who was beaten, dragged, and electrocuted to death during a 2019 traffic stop in the city of Monroe. Family members said police originally told them Ronald Green died in a car accident, but the Associated Press obtained video showing Louisiana state troopers tasing, beating, and taunting Green, leaving him unattended face down on the pavement for more than 9 minutes as officers refused to render aid, instead washing blood off their own hands and faces. Green died before reaching the hospital. In 2022, four Louisiana state troopers and a Union Parish sheriff's deputy were indicted on state felony charges, including negligent homicide. But most of those prosecutions failed, with just two of the officers pleading no contest to misdemeanor battery charges. The Justice Department said in January last year it would not pursue federal charges against the officers. To see our coverage of Ronald Green's killing, go to our website, democracynow.org. 2 weeks of clashes in the south of Sudan have killed 61 people, including 9 children, according to the Sudan Doctors Network. The fighting started earlier this month between forces linked to the rebel group Sudan People's Liberation Movement North and the Otoro tribe in South Kordofan. This comes as the UN human rights chief warns drones caused more than 80% of civilian deaths in Sudan during the first 4 months of this year. The conflict, now in its fourth year, has killed at least 59,000 people, displaced about 13 million, and pushed much of Sudan into famine. Mexican President Claudia Sheinbaum on Wednesday denied reports CIA operatives have carried out targeted killings of cartel members inside Mexico. The denials come as CNN reported this week CIA officers have directly participated in assassinations of cartel members, including a car bombing on a busy highway outside Mexico City. This is Mexican President Claudia Sheinbaum.
7: CNN, which is supposedly an internationally respected media outlet, published a truly sensationalist report. And what was its aim? To say, just imagine that CIA agents are operating on national territory, even to kill someone. Just imagine how big a fabricated lie a story like that is. It even surprised me, because even the CIA spokesperson came out and said it was false.
0: And Israel qualified for the Eurovision Song Contest final on Wednesday amidst massive protests and calls for boycott over its inclusion. Pro-Palestinian and anti-genocide chants from the audience were reportedly censored during the semifinal broadcast. Over 1,000 artists signed an open letter under the No Music for Genocide banner, demanding the European Broadcasting Union, EBU, ban Israel from the contest. Amnesty International says the EBU, quote, betrayed humanity by allowing Israel to compete. This is a protester on the sidelines of the Eurovision semifinals.
8: It is simply hypocritical to claim that the Eurovision Song Contest is meant to be a celebration of peace, whilst Israel has been committing what amounts to genocide in Palestine for nearly 3 years. I believe this is a gross injustice, and that is why we are protesting here.
0: And those are some of the headlines. This is Democracy Now!, democracynow.org. Coming up, President Trump and Chinese President Xi Jinping are meeting in Beijing for a high-stakes summit focused on the war in Iran, trade, technology, Taiwan, and more. We'll go to Beijing. Stay with us. Much better.

0: What's Bugging You, Baby, by the late folk singer Michael Hurley, performing in our Democracy Now! Studio. This is Democracy Now!, democracynow.org, The War and Peace Report. I'm Amy Goodman.
1: And I'm Nermeen Sheikh. Welcome to our listeners and viewers across the country and around the world. We begin today's show in Beijing, where Chinese President Xi Jinping and U.S. President Donald Trump are holding a two-day summit focused on the war on Iran, trade, technology, and Taiwan. The meeting comes 2.5 months after the U.S. and Israel launched an unprovoked war on Iran, triggering what's been described as the worst energy crisis in history, according to the International Energy Agency. Last week, Iran's foreign minister, Abbas Araghchi, visited Beijing to meet with his Chinese counterpart. China has repeatedly called for the war in Iran to end and for the Strait of Hormuz to reopen.
0: During their meeting, Chinese President Xi Jinping reportedly warned Trump U.S. support of Taiwan could lead to conflict between China and the U.S. China's condemned a proposed U.S. plan to send Taiwan a new arms package worth around $14 billion. Congress approved the arms deal, but Trump has not yet formally moved ahead with it. In public remarks, Xi Jinping called for greater China-U.S. cooperation.
2: The common interests between China and the United States outweigh our differences, and each country's success represents an opportunity for the other. A stable China-U.S. relationship benefits the entire world. When we cooperate, both sides benefit. When we confront each other, both sides suffer. We should be partners rather than adversaries, achieving mutual success and common prosperity, thereby forging a correct path for major powers to coexist in the new era.
0: In his remarks, President Trump praised the Chinese President Xi Jinping.
3: You and I have known each other now for a long time. In fact, the longest relationship of our two countries that any president and president has had. And that's, to me, an honor. We've had a fantastic relationship. We've gotten along. When there were difficulties, we worked it out. I would call you, and you would call me. And whenever we had a problem, people don't know, whenever we had a problem, we worked it out very quickly. We're going to have a fantastic future together. Such respect for China, the job you've done. You're a great leader. I say it to everybody. You're a great leader. Sometimes people don't like me saying it, but I say it anyway because it's true. I only say the truth.
1: President Trump traveled to China with Secretary of State Marco Rubio, Defense Secretary Pete Hegseth, and Treasury Secretary Scott Bessent, along with a delegation of top U.S. executives, including Apple CEO Tim Cook, Elon Musk of Tesla, and Jensen Huang, the CEO of the chipmaker NVIDIA. Forbes reports the billionaires in President Trump's entourage have a combined net worth of $870 billion.
0: We're joined right now by two guests. Jake Werner is historian of modern China, director of the East Asian Program at the Quincy Institute for Responsible Statecraft. His new piece for Quincy is headlined An Opening for a New U.S.-China Economic Relationship. Zhao Hai is director of International Political Studies at the Institute of World Economics and Politics in Beijing, China, opinion writer for the China Daily, frequent commentator for the China Global Television Network, CGTN, and China Radio International. We welcome you both to Democracy Now! Let's begin with Zhao Hai. You're right there in China's capital in Beijing, where President Trump and President Xi Jinping have just had their state dinner. Can you talk about the significance of this meeting, the first of an American president in 9 years, when President Trump last went there in his first term?
4: Well, first of all, thank you very much for having me. I've been a follower of your program. Really appreciate this. And secondly, to answer your question, I think this is a very important bilateral summit because we've all seen what happened in last year and also the first Trump administration. China and the United States have been going through trade war, tariff war, all kinds of technology disputes, and also going to a geopolitical confrontation. So now I think both sides realize things last year, the Busan summit, that we need to pursue a stability and stable relationship. And this summit is the confirmation of that pursuit. So President Trump was scheduled to visit China at the end of March, early April. And because of the war in Iran, he delayed his trip, and China still welcomed him. So this is a sort of a long time coming, and we have put in a lot of preparation for President Trump's visit. And we all see that today the visit was quite successful, and both sides have reached agreement that looking forward, looking into the future, both sides will build a constructive strategic stability relationship. And that is a very much a paradigm shift from a unilateral defined strategic competition relationship between U.S. and China by the U.S. side. So I think this is a very critical historical moment as a crossroad, and both sides now are working together to establish a stable relationship that will have a global ramification.
1: Well, Zhaohai, could you also speak about the significance of the Trump delegation, including 17 CEOs of the U.S.'s most powerful companies, and the fact, as we mentioned earlier, that the head of NVIDIA, Jensen Huang, did join the delegation, though initially he was not expected to. If you could respond to that.
4: Yeah. You mentioned that the combined worth of those CEOs is like $870 billion. If you plus Jensen Huang, who jumped on the plane in the last minute, the capitalization of those people probably even higher. And if you look at these companies have deep interest in China. They want market access. They want to sell products, agricultural products, airplanes, and also chips to China. And also they want other, you know, financial operations, for instance, Masters, Visa card, and also Blackstone, BlackRock, both are all in this team. So altogether, you can see a landscape in which all these multinational companies have vested interest and want to maintain and expand their interest in China. That's why they're coming to China with President Trump. And the summit will send a very strong signal of the future direction of where the two countries are going. And I think those top leaders, the CEOs, wanted to know that firsthand. And we can see that Elon Musk was quite relaxed, and also Jensen Huang would be happy because now he can sell to 10 Chinese companies with the chips that, particularly modified for Chinese market. But for China also, we want something in return, which is a U.S. to open its market for Chinese access and investment. Hopefully, I think down the road, two sides will negotiate and try to open up more markets, provide more opportunities, and in particular, create more jobs for workers in both countries.
1: And Zhao, in fact, Xi Jinping said that China would only make its economy, open its economy wider and wider. And just to go back to Jensen Huang, NVIDIA is the largest company, not only in the U.S., but in the world by market capitalization. Why would he, Jensen Huang is, of course, raised in Taiwan and Taiwanese American. Why wouldn't he have been automatically included in this delegation?
4: Well, because we all know what happened before, there's a back and forth between U.S. and China. On the one hand, U.S. wanted to impose more stricter export control, particularly during the Biden administration. And Trump wants to change that policy somewhat and sell some of the modified chips to China. So on the one hand, they can maintain a certain advantage over China, but at the same time, also making money. But it's very hard to get both. Because in the United States, on the issue of national security, there's a lot of people oppose the export of NVIDIA chips, even though it's sort of watered down version of those chips sold to China. Within China, there's also very strong advocacy for using domestic chips instead of using Americans, because they suspect there is backdoor of those chips. So the last minute of Jensen Huang on the airplane means that finally both sides find some kind of pragmatic solutions that China will import some of those chips. At the same time, the U.S. will open up doors for those exports.
0: So let's go to Jake Werner, joining us from Quincy Institute. Jake, can you talk about the significance of this meeting in the midst of the U.S.-Israeli war on Iran? You'd hardly know that that was happening if you just watched the toasts at the state dinner. We understand that China's most concerned about what they call the three T's, trade, technology. Taiwan is major. And Xi Jinping, at this point, Trump needs him. You had the Iranian foreign minister just going to China last week. What does President Trump need from China around the U.S.-Iran war? He put off that first meeting because it was happening. It's still happening.
5: Yeah, it's a big question what he can get. And I think it might be different what he needs from what he wants. Trump has asked publicly that China join other countries in helping him open the strait in the past, has sort of stepped back off of that request. And I don't think China has any interest in involving itself deeply in security matters in the region. But what China has done is it has backed up some of the negotiations that have been happening, has supported Pakistan, has had the prime mediating role. And China can give Iran a sense that its interests might be respected through the negotiation process, because China has a relationship with all actors in the region. So as much as the China-Iran relationship is highlighted in the U.S. foreign policy establishment, China's relationships with other regional countries like Saudi Arabia or United Arab Emirates are at least as important in terms of the economic relationship. They're significantly more important than those with Iran. So China has ties to all the countries in the region. It has acted in the past to help broker the normalization of relations between Saudi Arabia and Iran. So it has some experience in this realm, sort of acting as a broker towards peace. And we can hope for China to bolster that role. What we're not going to get, I think, from China is a sort of one-sided backing of the U.S. position that asks for complete capitulation on the Iranian side. So I think what we need the U.S. to understand is that it needs to come up with a way to achieve stability in the region, and China can be a part of that if the U.S. can get to that kind of a settlement.
1: And Jake, what about the fact, I mean, according to the White House, the two sides, that is to say China and the U.S., agreed that the Strait of Hormuz must remain open to support the free flow of energy. And at the same time, China said that it's interested in increasing its oil imports from the U.S.
5: Yeah, China's energy policy has been to diversify its import sources for security reasons. So it still relies significantly on exports through the Strait of Hormuz, and so it does have a very real interest in maintaining the openness of the strait. At the same time, it has sourced oil and other energy imports from an increasing range of places, from Africa, Latin America, increasingly from Russia, as Russia's markets have closed after it invaded Ukraine. And so China is looking to diversify. And if there is a stable relationship with the United States, then it feels like it can draw on American energy. And that would give us a stake on the part of the United States in maintaining that stability in the relationship. Ultimately, the overriding concern on the Chinese side is whether there can be a stability in the U.S.-China bilateral relationship. And if the United States is economically invested in that relationship, it becomes more likely.
0: Let's talk more about Taiwan. This is Guo Jiankun, a spokesperson for the Chinese Foreign Ministry, speaking today.
6: In his talks with U.S. President Donald Trump, President Xi Jinping pointed out that the Taiwan question is the most important issue in China-U.S. relations. If it is handled properly, the bilateral relationship will enjoy overall stability. Otherwise, the two countries will have clashes and even conflicts, putting the entire relationship in great jeopardy. Taiwan independence and cross-strait peace are as irreconcilable as fire.

0: mediate between the U.S. and Iran, wanting Xi Jinping to do that. Talk about what happens with Taiwan right now.
1: The question is whether the status quo can be maintained in a stable fashion. And in recent years, as the U.S.-China relationship has deteriorated, both sides have started to doubt whether they can trust the other side on this question, whether the other side respects the status quo and basically wants to maintain this kind of ambiguity over the status of Taiwan. The question is whether, as we stabilize the bilateral relationship, can we get back to a sense that both sides are invested in maintaining that form of stability or not? And so the big question for Trump really is how to manage that. I don't expect the Trump administration to kind of push towards increasing independence on the part of Taiwan. It seems like the China-Taiwan relationship is going in a more stable direction in over the course of recent months, as the opposition lawmaker, Zheng Niwan, the Taiwan opposition leader, came to Beijing and visited with Xi Jinping. So I think Beijing has some confidence that things are moving in a stabilizing direction. And so then the question is, can the improving relationship between the U.S. and China bolster that and give a sense that the ambiguous status quo is not further eroding?
2: And Zhou Hai, to go back to you, just earlier today, a few hours ago, the Kremlin announced that Putin, Russian President Vladimir Putin, would be visiting China very soon. If you could comment on the timing of that announcement and when this summit is expected to take place.
3: Well, first of all, President Putin is a regular visitor to China. He visits China every year, once or twice, or even more. And he has much more face-to-face talking with President Xi than President Xi with President Trump. It's been 30-some times. So there's a close tie between the two sides. And I think this time around, President Putin is coming right after President Trump's visit. There is some strategic intentions here. I think other than what we've been talking about, the Iran issue, the Ukraine issue will also be in focus, because I think right now both sides needs to come back to the negotiation table and trying to find more common ground. And for that particular matter, I think President Putin needs to talk with President Xi and also get a picture of how China-U.S. relationship is moving forward. And I think in this triangle, you can see that previously, some of the American thinkers thinking that they can drive a wedge between China and Russia, and so far that hasn't been realized. China instead has stand firm with Russia on its normal economic relationship, its strategic cooperations. So I think for both sides, that's still a very much important bilateral relationship. I want to add something to what Jake just said about energy. I think China has a policy of diversifying its energy needs and also accelerating its transition toward green energy. And from phase one trade deal, China has already agreed to purchase more energy from the United States, not starting from the Strait of Hormuz incident. And China will continue to purchase American energy if the energy is at a normal price and without the barrier of more and more trade disputes and added tariff. So I think that's an area in the future should be promising for both sides.
0: Zhou Hai, we want to thank you for being with us from Beijing, Director of International Political Studies at the Institute of World Economics and Politics in China's capital. And we want to thank Jake Warner, Director of the East Asia Program at the Quincy Institute for Responsible Statecraft, talking about this China-U.S. summit taking place in Beijing. President Trump just announced that he's invited Xi Jinping to Washington, D.C., September 24th, for a state visit. Coming up, artist and writer Molly Crabapple, author of the new best-selling book, Here Where We Live Is Our Country, The Story of the Jewish Bund. Stay with us.

0: Spring of Hope by Ahmed Saputra. This is Democracy Now!, democracynow.org, the War and Peace Report. I'm Amy Goodman with Nermeen Sheikh.
1: A new study finds a dramatic increase in Israel's attacks on the Gaza Strip in the 5 weeks since it halted its airstrikes on Iran. According to the Conflict Monitoring Group, ACLED, that is, Armed Conflict Location and Event Data, Israel carried out 35% more attacks on Gaza in April than it did in March. According to the Gaza's health ministry, 120 Palestinians, including 13 children, have been killed since April 8th. All the attacks came despite a U.S.-brokered ceasefire agreement that was supposed to have taken effect in October. This is Faiza Al-Ajrami, a displaced Palestinian living in a tent in Gaza City.
2: The war has not stopped yet. The war has not stopped in order for me to worry that it will return. The war is ongoing. The bombing continues, and every day we hear that there are martyrs here and there. There is grave danger everywhere. Every moment we are expecting a missile to fall on us, on my son or daughter. We are scared.
0: Israeli forces continue to occupy more than half of Gaza, forcing over 2 million people to crowd into a thinner sliver of land along the coast. More than 1 million people are living in makeshift tents, most others in damaged structures. On Friday, Palestinians across the occupied territories planned to mark Nakba Day, the day that marks the mass expulsion of Palestinians from their homes during Israel's founding in 1948.
1: Well, today we spend the rest of the hour looking at an often forgotten piece of history about Jewish anti-Zionist activists in Eastern Europe who opposed calls in the early 20th century to form a Jewish ethnostate in Palestine. We're joined by the award-winning artist and author Molly Crabapple. Her new book is titled Here Where We Live Is Our Country, The Story of the Jewish Bund. The Guardian praised the book, saying the relevance of her material for our present moment is impossible to ignore. Molly Crabapple is an award-winning artist and author. Thank you, Molly, so much for coming into the studio to talk to us. First of all, congratulations on the spectacular book. If you could just begin by explaining the title of the book, Here Where We Live Is Our Country, The Story of the Jewish Bund.
3: I'm so honored to be here and to be talking with you guys about my new book. Here Where We Live Is Our Country is a slogan from a Bundist campaign poster in 1918. And I chose it because it encompasses this value that the Bund always held, the value of Dokkeit, here-ness. Born in probably the most anti-Semitic place on earth in 1897, the Bund built their philosophy on the defiant insistence that Eastern Europe was their home and they had a right to live in freedom, in dignity, and have a beautiful, flourishing life there. And they also rejected, from the very start, calls to create a Jewish ethnostate in Palestine.
0: Why?
3: The reasons they evolved as Zionism evolved, but there were two major ones. The first was that they felt that Zionism was a capitulation to the same bigots that wanted to kick Jews out of Europe. At a time when all of these governments were saying that Jews were swarthy Oriental foreigners that ought to get the hell out to somewhere else, for Bundists, Zionists seemed to agree. But after the Balfour Declaration gave Zionism the backing of the British Empire and the British Empire's bayonets, the Bundists opposed Zionism for another reason. They thought it was the handmaiden of imperialism. And Bundists scrupulously reported the brutality that has always marked Zionism, the expropriation of Palestinian land, the brutal evictions of Palestinian farmers, and the collaboration hand-in-hand with the British occupation.
1: And Molly, as you just mentioned, that Tsarist Russia was perhaps the least welcoming place for the Jews of Eastern Europe, and that's the year that the Bund was the year it was the location where the Bund was created, and was that it was the year 1897, which is the same year that Theodor Herzl launched the World Zionist Organization. So, if you could talk about this, the coincidence of these two organizations, and also what gave rise to the two in that historical moment and place.
3: It is a great irony of history that 1897, the same year as 13 young Marxist troublemakers were gathering in a safe house attic in Vilna, Theodor Herzl was...
0: In Vilna, Lithuania,
3: then part of the Tsarist Empire. That same year, Theodor Herzl was launching the Zionist Congress at a ritzy casino in Switzerland. And the two groups hated each other from the start. But let's talk about Herzl. Herzl came from a very different background than the Bundists did. He was not a citizen of the decrepit Tsarist Empire. Instead, he was a citizen of the Habsburg Empire, which was much more liberal. He came from Vienna, and he loved Vienna. All he actually wanted to do was assimilate, and in fact, he even joked that maybe Jews should just convert to Christianity. But it was covering the Dreyfus trial in France when an obviously innocent French military officer named Alfred Dreyfus was banged up on fake charges of spying and then shipped off to Devil's Island. And then there were huge anti-Jewish riots all over France. This experience of covering the Dreyfus trial as a journalist marked Herzl profoundly. And it convinced him that Europe was just racist at its core, and that as long as Jews didn't have a state of their own, they would always be at the mercy of European racism. And he would spend the next years of his life meeting with every single despot and autocrat that he could to try to acquire some land in order to create this Jewish state.
0: Hmm. I went to Vilna with my mother and my brother, and a partisan took us into the woods, a woman partisan. And I'm wondering if you can talk about who the Jewish partisans were. It's a story that's not very well known, how they were connected to the Bund, and what the Bund at the time, since they weren't supporting the State of Israel, was calling for.
3: When the Nazis invaded Poland in 1939, the Bund was the most popular Jewish political party in the country. They had swept the Polish elections. They were the majority of Jewish seats in basically every major city in the country. And they were able to keep their underground going throughout the Nazi occupation. And the underground meant many things. On one hand, it meant partisans, but it also meant saving kids, having underground soup kitchens, smuggling newspapers all over the country. A young Bundist named Zalman Friedrich actually went undercover as a Polish railway worker and exposed the truth of the Treblinka death camp to the world. Now, who were the partisans? The partisans were young Jews, usually either Bundists, left-wing Zionists, or communists, who were able to escape to the woods, get weapons somehow, often from like the black market, occasionally from Red Army detachments, and to fight until the end of the war. And it was actually Jewish partisans who worked with the Red Army to liberate Vilna from the Nazis.
1: Well, let's just go to some context. As you point out in the book, this history, the history of the Bund, has been almost entirely erased. How did you unearth this history and speak specifically about your great-grandfather?
3: Well, I grew up obsessed with my great-grandfather, Sam Rothbart. First off, my mom taught me how to paint, and Sam taught my mom how to paint. And so my whole life, I've always viewed the fact that I was an artist as a sort of gift that I had gotten from him through time. But he was a character, right? I grew up with his paintings all around me, his sculptures, photographs of him hanging from a chin-up bar by his ankles into his 80s, eating fire, playing a violin he made out of Venetian blinds. And he had this one body of work that I really loved. It was over 600 watercolors that he did of Volkovysk, his hometown in Belarus, a hometown he had left in 1904. And they were every aspect of life, from him praying on Yom Kippur to him being a bad kid drawing mean caricatures of his rabbi in religious school. And he had one painting that I always loved. And it was a young woman, and she had the long skirt and the hair and an updo. And she was standing on a dirt road at twilight, and she was throwing a rock through a window. And next to her is her boyfriend with more rocks. because chivalry is not dead, right? Ladies should not be carrying her own rocks. And it was titled Itka the Wundest. And this drawing was so different than how I imagined a young Jewish woman would live in turn-of-the-century czarist Russia, that I thought the key to why Itka was so different had to be in that word, Bundest. And that was how I came across the Bund, through my great-grandfather's drawings. And I explored the Bund more in 2018 when I wrote an article for the New York Review of Books, which has been the most viral article I've ever written in my life, that told the Bund story from, you know, its birth in the Tsarist Empire through its role in the Russian Revolution, interwar Poland, to its ultimate destruction in the Holocaust. And after I wrote this article, these amazing older people got in touch with me, people like the pioneering lesbian poet Irina Klepfitch, whose father, Mikhail, was the bomb maker in the ghetto, people like the great union leader, Mark Ehrlich, whose grandfather, Henrik Ehrlich, ran the Bund in Poland. And when I started hearing these stories from these amazing people about their families, I knew I was not finished with this. This was not going to be just like one article. This was going to be my life for quite some time. And so that's how I made the decision that I was going to write this book.
0: And talk more about going from the Bund and its role in the Warsaw Ghetto Uprising, which is so often ignored, to the anti-Zionist movement in the United States. I mean, you are telling a story, you're uncovering a story through your own family that leads right to your, to say the least, marvelous illustrations. You've won 2 Emmys for your illustrations and your writing, and how your grandfather and great-grandfather influenced you, both in your politics and your artistry.
3: Thank you. I mean, even though Sam died before I was born, I feel like he's someone who shaped my entire life. Not just the fact that he was a painter, not just the fact that being surrounded by paintings gave me permission to dream of being an artist. It was that Sam was a nonconformist in his bones, and he was a leftist. He was someone at a time when intermarriage was kind of taboo who welcomed my Puerto Rican father. He was someone who believed that everyone was created equal, even if he thought that artists were a little bit above. And I feel myself shaped by him. Now, in terms of the anti-Zionist movement and the Bund and the Warsaw Ghetto, the Warsaw Ghetto Revolt was the work of a group primarily called the Jewish Combat Organization, which was left-wing Zionists, Bundists, and communists. There were other people in the ghetto that fought, but that was the main group. And these were very young people. The youngest fighter was 13 years old. He was a Bundist named Lusiak Blondes. They had 50 guns from the Polish Home Army and 1 machine gun and homemade Molotov cocktails and light bulbs filled with battery acid. And with that, they launched the first urban revolt in Nazi-occupied Europe, and they held off the Nazis longer than the entire country of France. But as we know, courage cannot ultimately compete with airplanes and firebombs, and the Nazis annihilated 90% of Poland's Jews. After the war, there were pogroms in Poland that led to the majority of the Jewish community fleeing to displaced persons camps in American-occupied Germany. And these Jews spent years applying for visas to Western democracies that refused to accept them. Meanwhile, in the camps, Zionist groups quickly seized control of the camp administrations. And they used this power, which is, again, the power to distribute rations, the power to give people jobs and housing, to coerce people to join the Haganah and eventually to take part in the Nakba and the creation of Israel. And despite this intense pressure, despite the unspeakable horrors that Bundists had went through, they held firm to their belief in internationalist solidarity and their opposition to a Jewish state. And there's a line that I think of from the great Bundist pedagogue Shloimeh Mendelssohn, It was in the last article he wrote before his death in 1948, where he said that it was shocking that Jews, who had been the primary victims of fascism, were now adopting its methods to suppress dissent in the Jewish community. And he wrote, it's as if the slaughterer has infected the victim with his germs during the slaughter.
1: So, Molly, I want to talk about one of the very interesting parts, or let's say form of the book, is the perspective from which you write. Your work, it seems to me, follows in the tradition of people who write a history from below, representing the voices of those who are oppressed, the subaltern outsiders. And you've said explicitly that you came to see you were writing not just about the Bund, but also, quote, a history of the 20th century from the point of view of the defeated. So if you could elaborate on that, and then the case you make again and again that the Bund was, in fact, not a failure, it was defeated, and that's a very different thing.
3: The Bund story from 1897 to 1945 is the story of the 20th century in Europe. It is the story of World War I, of the collapse of the old multi-ethnic empires and the creation of new violently nationalist ethnostates. It's the story of the Russian Revolution and the Russian Civil War. It's the story of independent Poland and the story of the Holocaust. And one of the sort of guiding quotes that I had in my mind when I was writing this book was by Mahmoud Darwish. It's the quote that I start the book with, where he says, let's read it. Soon we will search in the margins of your history in distant countries for what was once our history. That's Mahmoud Darwish, 11 stars over Andalusia. And this quote was a guiding thing for me because the Bund, they never took state power, right? They were kicked out of Russia by the Bolsheviks. They fought a valiant fight and became the most powerful Jewish party in Poland between the wars. But ultimately, you know, Poland was run by nationalists, Polish nationalists, and they were murdered during the Holocaust. And then the remnants of them were suppressed by the Soviet-backed dictatorship afterwards. And so there aren't the resources about the Bund that there would be about the people who won, right? Like, there is not the things that you'd read about George Washington or Vladimir Lenin, for that matter. So instead, writing about the Bund, it was a project of searching in the margins of other histories, of reading other people's memoirs, of going to countries. Like, I went to Ukraine during the Russian invasion. I went to Lithuania. I went to Poland. And looking at the margins. And then also, the Bund wrote in Yiddish, which is the language of the Jewish working class of Eastern Europe. This is not a largely spoken language today. Yiddish never had state power. It never had the resources to have an Académie Française, you know? And in order to write about the Bund, I had to learn Yiddish. And so much of this process was about going through these archives, looking at pages that were printed with hectograph, that were so faded and crumbled that I could barely make out those letters. It was like an act of necromancy and an act of reclamation.
0: Also, you quote at the beginning of your book, Molly, tradition is not the worship of ashes, it's the preservation of fire, Gustav Mahler. If you can talk about what that means to you, and also the researching, writing, traveling for this book in the midst of what Israel was doing in Gaza.
3: I use that quote because, for me, this book is not just taking some dinosaur bones, right, and putting them in a glass case at a museum. This is the preservation of our leftist past. I mean, the Bund is a Jewish story, but it is not for Jews alone. This is a history that belongs to all rebels. It belongs to everyone who believes in the necessity of human solidarity. And I viewed this book as my contribution towards the preservation of that fire. I mean, the research I did for this book is a bit lunatic, I would say. I think because I don't have a college degree, I came in with a sense of inferiority. I was like, I must learn everything. I read every single book I could in English, Spanish, French, and then eventually Yiddish as well. I had Polish and Russian research assistants who showed me perspectives like that of the great Polish socialist Zygmunt Zaremba, a comrade of the Bundists. I translated endless Yiddish pamphlets, including many pamphlets that have never been digitized before, especially anti-Zionist Yiddish literature from the Bund. I translated the work of their enemies as well, of Bolsheviks, of Zionists. I traveled to countries where the very urban grid had been erased in the streets that the Bund walked. Warsaw was systematically destroyed by the Nazis during the war. The streets that the Bund lived on, that they had their battles on, largely aren't there. But I wanted to see what the sunlight was like, and I wanted to see what wildflowers grew there. And I went to the grave of Patty Kremer, who is one of the pioneers of the Bund. Her grave was outside Vilnius in Ponar Forest, and I played the song that she sang with the women before she was murdered, which is Die Schwur, the oath. And, I mean, how did this feel to write the majority of this during the Israeli genocide of Gaza? I mean, I think it broke me in probably ways that I have difficulty expressing. I mean, to forensically reconstruct the genocide of the Jews of Warsaw, while a country that claims the Holocaust as some sort of sick justification for its crimes does a genocide in Gaza as it segments and liquidates Gaza block by block, as Israeli bulldozers and bombs efface Gaza like Nazi bombs effaced Warsaw. You know, there were often protests for Palestine downstairs at the library where I worked, and I would go down and join them.
0: Molly Crabapple, author of the new best-selling book, Here Where We Live Is Our Country, The Story of the Jewish Bund. It became a New York Times bestseller before it was even published. That does it for our show. I'll be in Atlanta, Georgia on Friday night. We'll be celebrating WRFG, also showing the film about Democracy Now. It'll be screening. That screening will take place in Atlanta. On Saturday, we'll be in Austin, Texas, and we'll also be in Houston, Texas this weekend, celebrating KPFK as well as Co-op Radio in Austin. You can check our website, KPFT, in Houston, which was blown up by the Ku Klux Klan when it first was founded in 1970. To see the travel plan for this weekend and the showing of Steal the Story, please go to democracynow.org. I'm Amy Goodman.
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0: 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This show combines interviews, conversations, and everything including the kitchen sink relevant to the community. I am your host, Aggie Stevens, and you are listening to Local Matters on Peach City Radio, CFUZ, 92.9 FM in Penticton, British Columbia. I'm calling this portion of Local Matters the Aggie Around Town Show, the show that brings you the fascinating or just plain strange people who are doing or saying things to pique your curiosity. The studio was crammed today with people all fighting to grab possession of the microphones. Oh, now here's a quick lineup of the half a dozen or so guests that I have for your listening pleasure. In no particular order, because I don't know who's going to break down the studio door first to get into the sound booth, are Maureen Kressfelder with a story about being dumped and then getting revenge. Norma Hill and a lovely, funny story about how a disastrous first meeting turned into an enduring love. And it's true, by the way. Catherine Jenkins, who has written a play, the first on my show, about, well, these characters involved in St. Valentine's Day. We have David Folstad, who didn't have his arm, have to have his arm twisted very much at all in order to play one of the characters in Catherine's play. And we have Heather, and we have Darlene. But before we get jumped into that, seeing it's Valentine's Day, let's get a bit of wisdom from kids about love and romance. So some kids aged 5 to 10 were asked questions about what they thought of love and marriage. And here is what they said. Manuel, age 8, clearly a budding romantic. I think you're supposed to get shot with an arrow or something, but the rest of it isn't supposed to be as painful. And Tom, age 5, oh my gosh, I want to meet this kid. Once I'm done with kindergarten, I'm going to find me a wife. Yeah, okay, I love it. But I think it's time to jump down to our play. And first of all, welcome to Catherine Jenkins, who wrote the play. Welcome, Catherine.
1: Thank you, Aggie.
0: Why did you write this particular play? And what's it called, by the way?
1: The title is My Grumpy Valentine. And some years ago in a writer's group, we were asked to write a short dialogue between three characters, two of which were on the shoulders of a third character. I chose Santa, a Christmas angel, and a devil. A few weeks ago, you, Aggie, asked me if I could rewrite it with a Valentine's theme. And since I can't resist a challenge, this little piece is the result.
0: And I'm so glad that you stepped up to the challenge, Catherine. I'm sure we're going to have fun with it. Who are the characters in the play? Just give us a quick rundown.
1: The characters are St. Valentine's, of course. And then we have two little winged creatures. One is Cupid, and the other is a grumpy little sprite called Oscar.
0: Okay, and you are the narrator, I understand?
1: I will be the narrator, yes.
0: And who's playing what role? David is playing...
1: St. Valentine.
0: St. Valentine.
1: And or just Valentine.
0: Valentine, okay. Yeah. And Heather is playing...
1: Heather is playing Cupid.
0: And Darlene?
1: Is playing Oscar.
0: Well, all right. Folks, let's sit back and listen to what happens at Valentine's Day. Catherine, take it away. It's all yours.
1: Here we are in the card shop in the mall. It's early February. The shop window displays red and pink hearts and various stuffed animals, each clutching an artificial rose. St. Valentine, bearded and cloaked, stands forlornly at the card section, curious to see if any of his centuries-old verses still exist. Cupid, no bigger than a robin, and dressed in her new red jumpsuit, flies in and perches daintily on Valentine's left shoulder. She gives her wings a shake and fluffs up her new hairdo. Let's eavesdrop on their conversation.
2: Ah, Cupid. Hello, my little cherub. Nice to see you again. Have you seen all these cards? I ask you, what have elephants, pigs, and hedgehogs got to do with true love? I'm getting too old for all this. But, hey, enough of the doom and gloom. Let me buy you a coffee at that new place round the corner. Come on, get your wings in gear.
3: Valentine, I hope you don't mind, but I invited my neighbor Oscar to join us for coffee. The poor guy doesn't have many friends. I should warn you, though, he's a real grouch. A grouch with a capital G. Oh, talk of the devil. There he is.
2: You mean that funny little sprite with the bald head and big belly? Him with his wing caught up in that balloon string?
3: Don't let him see us. He won't want to be noticed, especially by us.
2: Shouldn't we help?
3: Help is just what I have in mind, Valentine. Help by means of my trusty bow and arrow is precisely what Oscar needs. And good choice with the new coffee shop. Love your beans. It has a nice ring to it.
1: Trying not to be noticed, an embarrassed Oscar forces himself from the balloon string before flying off down the mall to find the coffee shop. We meet all three again at Love Your Beans.
3: Can I have 3 chocolate heart cupcakes, please? To stay. Oh, look, Oscar's here already. Oscar, come and meet Valentine.
2: Delighted.
4: Yeah, likewise.
1: Excusing herself, Cupid wings her way to the washroom, leaving the 2 delighted guys to stare at their cupcakes.
4: Don't mind me saying this, mister, but you must be the guy responsible for all these weeks of soppy schmaltz we're bombarded with. Don't you think you're getting a bit old for all this?
2: Oscar, you may be right. I did have my heart set on a trip to Mexico this year. Bless, I am losing my spark for rhymes. The best I could come up with today was this. If I were a turtle and you were a dove, could that be the start of a couple in love?
4: Wow, that is bad. Anyway, who sends Valentine cards anymore? Or any cards for that matter? I sure don't. Never have. Waste of money, if you ask me.
2: But, Oscar, didn't I see you not 5 minutes ago at the card shop checking out the Valentine cards?
1: Oscar blushes and goes quiet. Cupid returns to Valentine's left shoulder and overhears the conversation as Valentine offers his other shoulder to Oscar, who sits there, cross-legged and cross.
3: I still send Valentine cards.
4: Oh, I might have known. Trust you. Stupid Cupid, I suppose you're all for it.
3: Sure I am. And I don't see a problem. Valentine here is just doing a job plenty of people wouldn't consider taking on. Staying up all night, thinking up new sentimental verses. He's something of a poet, you know, is our Val.
4: Yeah, a fading one. Honestly, poetry? Poetry for the birds.
3: Robins are red, my love. Bluebirds are blue.
4: Yeah. I know how that one goes. And Cupid, for heaven's sakes, take that angelic smile off your face. It's annoying.
3: I keep all my Valentine cards in a big box. I take them out every Valentine's Day and read each one. Oh, the memories they bring back. The anticipation, the surprises. I remember one poem in particular.
2: Was it one of mine?
3: Oh, no, not that one. I'm pretty sure it was sent by an admirer in my archery class. His verse was so romantic. I still remember it. You're in my heart, you're in my soul. You'll be my breath. should I grow?
4: What a fake. That's Rod Stewart's song. I could do better than that in my sleep.
2: Oscar, have you ever tried writing? Not poetry, obviously.
4: No way.
2: You do realize it can be quite cathartic. Emotional blocks or painful memories can be, how can I put it?
4: Just say it as it is.
3: I think what Val is trying to say is that writing can help release strong emotions from the past, unblock things, you know?
4: Well, isn't that nice? It's all sugar and spice.
2: See, Oscar, you're a natural.
1: At this point, a gaggle of girls enters the coffee shop, chattering and jostling for position. An icy blast circulates.
4: Oh, you lot, shut the doors. My cupcake's getting cold. And back to Valentine's Day. Why poems? Why must they rhyme? Why does it have to be so blatantly commercial? Shops are full of ghastly stuff. Most of it is plastic, and it all starts right after New Year. If I had my way...
3: Yes?
4: I'd abolish all this buying of artificial rubbish and expensive presents. Do something romantic. You know, be romantic. More often, it's what you say and do that matters, not what you spend.
2: Go on, Oscar.
3: What would you do?
4: Well, I'm not sure. Perhaps, pay her a compliment, bake her a cake, give her a plastic, for heaven's sakes.
2: Oh, Oscar, you've got style and rhythm. You should write more often. You were born to it.
4: Think so?
2: Think so? I know so. With a bit of practice, Oscar, you could be my stand-in. That's it. Why not? Mexico, here I come. I'm off to dig out my sombrero.
1: Just then, too light for him to feel, Cupid's arrow strikes Oscar.
4: Valentine doesn't hang around, does he? Cupid... I must say, I do like your hair. Did you do something different with it?
3: Oscar, are you actually paying me a compliment?
4: I might be. I mean, I've always wanted to, you know.
3: How about we go somewhere quiet? I know a nice little pub not far from here, the Bow and Arrow. We can fly there in no time. Come on, I'll race you.
4: That's a great idea. As long as I can have my usual, a whiskey sour.
1: Valentine pauses at the door, catches Cupid's eye, and says,
2: "That was a good shot, Cupid. A real bullseye."
0: Thank you, everyone, for that charming a little radio play. I say, first ever on my show, so well done.
1: Thank you.
0: That was a great deal of fun. You all came across quite wonderfully. I'm sure our listening audience will enjoy it. Dave, I'm going to spring this on you. I don't know if you're ready, but I'd like to do your 2% story, if you're willing. You're willing to do that one?
2: I'd be happy to, Aggie.
0: Okay, thank you. David has had some health challenges that go way beyond what the average person ever faces. And Dave has agreed to talk about those challenges, even though it's, you know, a personal area, one's own health. But David, why don't you tell us the challenges you faced and why I call it your 2% story?
2: Thank you, Aggie. When I was in my early 20s, my kidneys failed, and I had my first kidney transplant. It was a miserable failure, and I spent 5 months in the hospital that year. And my three roommates all died. It was a miracle that I made it. Fortunately, I only spent 9 months that year on dialysis before I had a second chance.
0: Dialysis is hideous. I've seen pictures and I know what it's like. It's hours a day, isn't it?
2: hemodialysis and peritoneal dialysis. I did about 6 years of it in my life. In 1987, I was fortunate enough to have my second transplant, and it worked at the last moment, and it lasted 31 years. So I was very blessed, and I'm very grateful. But unfortunately, in 2018, my transplant failed. I'd had a wonderful 31 years, but it looked like I was probably not going to receive my third transplant. Because the doctor came to me and he said, Dave, we will try. We will look hard across Canada 4 times a year to find a transplant for you. But even then, it could take us 10 years because you have only a 2% chance because of all the antibodies that you have after 31 years of having a transplant. So feeling a little glum and feeling that probably after 10 years I wouldn't be healthy enough to even have a surgery, I went home and I said to my wife, they're going to look and see if they can find me a transplant, but I only have a 2% chance. And my wife looked at me, and she looked me right in the eyes, and she said, 2%? That's way higher than zero. And wow, that was the hope I needed. And sure enough, it wasn't too long, about a few months, before I received a phone call from Andrea, and she's the transplant coordinator at Vancouver General Hospital. I was having an ice cream at Summerland Suites, and she said, Dave, this has never happened before, and it'll probably never happen again, but we found you a transplant. And it's a series of transplants in a row, and you're at the end of the chain. So you can't tell anyone, but if the chain holds, in 9 months, you'll have your transplant. And so it was that 9 months later, I was in Vancouver General Hospital, and it was my turn.
0: Dave, explain what the chain is.
2: What happens if you're not a direct match for someone, you can offer to donate a transplanted kidney for someone else that you are a match for. So what happens is a person says, well, if you give a kidney to my friend, I'll give you a kidney to your friend. And so this was a transplant chain that was right across Canada. And my donor from Summerland, he donated to someone in Ontario to set off the chain. And that's why it took 9 months to set it all up, because there were hospitals and donors and recipients across Canada that had to be organized.
0: It sounds like an extremely complicated, but obviously very worthwhile chain of events. And you mentioned the 2%, folks, in case you didn't really pick up on it, without that 2%, that would be the end of the line for Dave. He would be facing death, quite frankly. And I know this because I had a sister who was in the same situation, kidney failure. Regrettably, my sister was not well enough to get a transplant or to go through dialysis and did, in fact, die not too long after her diagnosis. So, Dave, thank you for sharing that story. I very much appreciate it. Let's get a little bit of your background here. You live in Penticton, I understand?
2: Yes, I moved to Penticton from Vancouver in 1992.
0: From where?
2: From the Lower Mainland. My kids and I were, and my wife, were all living in Ladner at the time, and we decided to escape, get rid of a car, ride a bike to work, and become a Penticktonite.
0: Oh, welcome to Penticton, hey. And you mentioned work. What are you retired now? And if so, what did you do?
2: I spent a career with Canada Revenue Agency.
0: Oh, duck, everybody, quick. So what position, what did you do there, besides count my money?
2: Huh? I was an appeals officer, so I was able to advocate for people who had trouble perhaps finding the correct information. So I stood in between the auditor and the taxpayer in order to provide a fair assessment of their audits.
0: Oh, boy, I've got a whole list of questions for you. Oh, Dave, don't leave the studio. I'm going to be after you. Let's go back to Catherine Jenkins, who wrote the play that we've all had the pleasure of listening to. Catherine, are you a Penticton resident?
1: I am, and Penticton for 5 years, and before that we lived in Naramata.
0: You've got this wonderful accent. Where does that come from?
1: That comes directly from West Yorkshire in England.
0: It's a delightful accent, and it was perfect for your role as narrator.
1: Oh, okay. Thank you, Aggie.
0: What are you writing now? What are you working on? Do I need to challenge you again for your next assignment?
1: Actually, I need challenge. I need all the challenges I can get.
0: Okay,
1: that's what starts me off.
0: I love telling people what to do, so okay. I'll be happy to give you another challenge.
1: Excellent, thank you.
0: All right. Darlene.
4: Yes.
0: Darlene.
4: Yes.
0: I woke her up. She was listening so intently to everybody else.
4: I'm a math brain, and I thought you were going consecutively. Okay.
0: No ways. Darlene, give us your first and last name and where you're from.
4: I'm Darlene Henley. I was originally from Cranbrook, and I moved to Penticton in 1982 with my four children, and this is where my heart is. And I met my husband 4 years later, and we lived in Naramata for 30 years and then moved to Penticton this last 6 years.
0: Okay, good. And how come you agreed to take part in this play?
4: Oh, Aggie, I'm one of those people that fights for the mic. I've been in drama. I've actually been in a little 10-minute movie, now a 10-minute radio show. One of my best friends had me in all kinds of plays and musicals at the high school, and she did take advantage. So I've always been a bit of a stage person.
0: Okay, and I'm so glad because you played your role absolutely beautifully. Very good.
4: Thank you.
0: All right, let's switch the mic over to Heather. And Heather, yeah, move in close and personal and tell us about yourself. What's your last name, Heather?
5: Laidlaw.
0: Heather Laidlaw. And are you a Penticktonite as well?
5: Originally from Summerland. I grew up, went to school in Summerland, and then after I went into nursing out of Kelowna, I moved down to the coast. So I've been in Port Moody for 38 years, and 2 years ago, kind of moved back home.
0: Okay.
5: And it's really, really nice to be back, and especially meeting Catherine and so many just fun people here. So I've never done anything like this before, and it's been really fun.
0: Yeah, it's interesting being here in the studio, isn't it? And challenging yourself to something new.
5: Yes. It really is. It looks so professional in here. So we're a bit nervous.
0: We're total professional in here. Hey, anybody listening, by the way, Peach City Radio was run entirely by volunteers, and if you are interested in having a show like this one, or on any topic you're interested in, go to the Peach City Radio website and check under programs, and or give me a call if you know me, and I will walk you through the procedure of getting yourself a show. I started from absolute zero. I didn't even know what community radio was when I started. But I signed up, I took the training, I'm just doing the last phase of my training, and you too can have a radio show. Wouldn't you love to get on the air and tell the world what you think? You four people sitting here with me right now, every one of you is a potential candidate. We're running close to the half hour mark, which is very nice. So, did you know insects give gifts? Many male animals bribe females to mate with them, and zoologists call these payments nuptial gifts. The most common form of a nuptial gift is food. Some flies, spiders, and many birds offer their prospective mates food of some sort. Gulls give fish. I guess that stands to reason. Oh, here, you'll love this one. Cockroaches exude a liquid protein from their backs, which they give to their mates. Oh, yum. Spiders may give a large, nourishing ball of silk. And I don't know if you knew it, but spider webs are actually pure protein. And of course, some males themselves become the nuptial gifts. During mating, katydid females eat the male's hind legs, and female crickets gobble up their mate's fleshy hind wings. So as you see in the animal world, gift-giving can be as challenging as it is in the human world. 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I am your host, Aggie Stevens, and we are delighted to have so many talented people in the radio station today. And with that, I think we need to take a short break and bring in the next mob that's waiting. So, David, thank you so much for taking care.
2: My pleasure. Glad to be here. Thank you for having me.
0: And it was a delight to have you. Catherine, thank you for writing the play and participating.
1: Yep, loved every minute. Thank you, Aggie.
0: Okay. Heather, how about you? Thank you for your participation.
3: Thank you so much for inviting me and having me here for my first time.
0: Don't be too thankful. I may invite you back. Okay. And Darlene, thank you for coming.
4: Thank you so much. It was really nice to try radio.
0: All right. I'm delighted to have all of you here. Thank you so much. Well, we've just got rid of that mob of people doing the Valentine play, the My Grumpy Valentine, a takeoff, of course, on My Funny Valentine. We have two more talented people in the studio right now. We have Norma Hill, who's been here many times with me. Say hi to me, Norma, if you're still speaking to me.
6: Hi.
0: Hi. Okay, that was short and sweet.
6: Sorry. Okay. You may need to fix that.
0: And Maureen, I swear I was going to remember how to say your name. Cressfelder?
7: That's it.
0: That's it. Got it right?
7: Yes.
0: Maureen, welcome to Peach City Radio.
7: And hi, Aggie. It's good to be here, although I must admit I was a bit nervous until I found out that we weren't live.
0: Hey, I'm nervous too, trust me. Yeah. And actually, being live is maybe easier because you just have to keep rattling on.
7: Right.
0: So there we go. So before we just jump into what these two talented ladies have to say, I've got a bit more trivia. Here's a lover that you may be surprised to hear about, Sir Winston Churchill. Yes, he of the wide girth and endless cigars was wildly in love with Clementine, his wife. Before they were married, he sent her this missive from Blenheim Palace. I quote, "The purpose of this letter is to send you heaps of love and four kisses, XXXX, from your always devoted Winston," end quote. On another occasion, after they had argued, he wrote, I quote, "You ought to trust me, for I do not love and will never love any woman in the world but you. And my chief desire is to link myself to you week by bonds which shall ever become more intimate and profound. Beloved, I kiss your memory. Your sweetness and beauty have cast glory upon my life." End quote. Such tenderness gives a whole different picture to the man who led England through the horrors of World War II. Compare those love letters to the short texts and emails that pass for love letters now. Okay, the two people we have in the studio right now, Norma and Maureen, have helped chase out all those other people. Let's see, Norma, what are you bringing us today? I understand it's how you met your husband under what can only be called challenging circumstances. And what's your true story called?
7: It's called Meeting My Husband. That's a really ununique heading, but I think you'll like the story.
0: I'm sure that we will. And why don't you just go right ahead with Norma's love story?
7: All right. It was late August of 1979, and I was off on a wonderful adventure, my first teaching job after graduating with a B.Ed. from the University of B.C. I had job offers from secondary schools in Revelstoke, Gold River, and Masset, and had chosen the latter because my own parents had taught there when first married, and I had been conceived there and lived there until I was 2 years old. My parents had often spoken fondly of their time there, a time when it was a very remote island community, and therefore a great adventure. A few days previous, I had put my clothes, teaching supplies, a set of sheets and blanket, and other items on a barge to be shipped to the island, known then as the Queen.

barge had not arrived. I drove meandering around till I located what was obviously the main street, a wide block with parking spaces in the center and a few stores and houses here and there. I spotted a long, old building with peeling paint and a battered sign, Chinese Food. It had one tiny window in the front and a door in the corner. Parking the car, I walked along across the street, pushed open the door, and peered into the gloomy interior. Right there, in front of me, was a two-lane bowling alley, with half a dozen young indigenous men relaxing on the benches and chatting. Nobody seemed to be actually bowling. To my right was a jukebox with a couple more young men leaning up against it. And along the far right wall, there was a long counter with old-style cafe stools lined up in a row along it. No one was sitting there, but the Chinese owner was bustling around behind the counter. The whole scene was somewhat dark and foreboding, but hunger won out over common sense, and I entered and headed toward the stools. As I walked in, sudden silence fell, and I could feel the eyes of the inhabitants boring into my back. Feeling suddenly rather nervous, I quickly sat down. The owner came over and welcomed me in a very friendly manner. I ordered one of the meal choices and quickly started eating, peeking sideways to discover that I was still being watched in silence by all those young men. Suddenly, the front door opened, and for a moment, bright sunlight from outdoors flooded into the dark interior as another young indigenous man came in. He called out a hello to the others who were already there, and then walked, or rather staggered a bit, right over to the counter and sat himself down on the stool next to me. By this time, the whole atmosphere had started to get to me, and with this latest addition to the scene, my knees were literally shaking. The new young man cheerfully said hello to the owner and chatted with him for a minute or two as his order was taken and served up. I peeked sideways at the young man as I ate, noticing he was dressed in very dusty, stained lager shirt and pants. Although it was a warm late summer's day, he had a black toque on his head, and when he grinned at me, I noticed he had no teeth. He also reeked rather strongly of beer. Still, it was also clear that he was really good-looking and in excellent shape. Despite his good looks, I was just about to push the rest of my meal away and bolt from the gloomy depths of the cafe when the young man stretched out his hand, took mine, and loudly introduced himself. "I'm Lionel, and what's your name?" My knees were shaking wildly now, and I doubted that even if I could get up and run, I wouldn't get far, because my legs felt like soggy spaghetti. Still, the owner was smiling and seemed to think that this friendly young man was safe, so I gulped and croaked, "Norma?" Quickly, a whole series of questions followed. "Where are you from? What are you doing here? How come you're in this cafe? Didn't you know this is a hide-a hangout and whites never come in here?" Of course, I knew nothing of the sort, and the thought of it only served to make me even more uncomfortable. I decided to gather my courage and excuse myself. But as I stood up, he grabbed my elbow and told me not to hurry. He announced he would finish his food and then take me on a tour of the town. Since he did not let go of my arm, it seemed like I had little choice. His meal quickly finished, Lionel stood up, took my hand, and steered me toward the door. The other young men were still staring, and one or two of them made some rather sullen comments as we went out the door. "Where's your car?" he asked, and I pointed toward it. Still holding my hand, he led me over to the car, opened the driver's side door for me, and then cheerfully climbed into the passenger seat. "Okay," he said, "you drive, and I'll show you things." Obediently, though reluctantly, I started to drive, following his directions. We drove through the remaining two of the three blocks of Massett's downtown, and then through a maze of tree-named streets with houses and duplexes that all looked the same, except for their variety of colors. He cheerfully told me that this crescent was better known as Little Haida, and was the wildest place in town. This cheerful bit of information only served to add to my discomfort.
He informed me his family's house was right there.

0: and nothing would do but that I must come inside and meet his sisters. Once in the door, Lionel led me straight downstairs into an unfinished room in which close to a dozen indigenous girls sat laughing and talking in a circle on the plywood floor, each with a bottle of beer and a cigarette and lots of empty bottles in the center of the circle. They looked up at me, instantly stopped talking, and glared at me. I had a very clear sense that they weren't very pleased to see me there with Lionel. If he noticed their reaction, it didn't bother him at all, and he cheerfully introduced me to the girls, telling them, "This is Norma, and she's a new teacher at the high school." The girls continued to stare at me without saying a word. Then Lionel went around the circle, named each of the girls, and explained his relationship to each of them. It seemed to me that he had an amazing number of sisters, at least 5 or 6, and it seemed that all the rest of them were cousins. Fortunately, he then took me by the elbow, called out a cheerful "see you later" to the girls, and steered me back to the car. "Okay, now I'm going to take you down to see our village on the res," Lionel announced enthusiastically. So I obediently continued to follow his directions. Going back through the base housing and through the rest of town, we turned and followed a road which ran north along the beach, with a forest on our right and a beautiful inlet, Masset Inlet, on our left. The day was beginning to slowly darken now, and we stopped the car and looked across the inlet. It was slack tide, and the water was almost perfectly still. The low-lying hills on the opposite shore formed a curving black line between the pale gray water below and the salmon-colored clouds drifting above the hills. The scene was breathtakingly beautiful, and I had a feeling deep inside that somehow I belonged here. For indeed, there were roots awakening my memory of days long ago, when my parents had often taken me for daily evening walks along this very shore when I was a small child. My dad had been the principal at Masset Elementary Secondary School and also the grade 9 to 12 teacher. My mom had been the grade 7 to 8 teacher until I arrived on the scene. They had left the islands the summer I turned 2, but memories of those early times turned out to still be deep inside me. Now I would be teaching in the same school, which was now George M. Dawson Secondary School, and in fact would be teaching my social studies classes in the very same room in which my mom had taught grades 7 to 8, and in which she had later substituted when needed, with me playing in my carriage at the back of the classroom. Driving on down the road, the forest suddenly dropped back to reveal a long row of houses stretching along the beach, as far as I could see. "This is Haida, my village," Lionel announced proudly. The first house we passed had burned at some point in the past, and all that was left was its red-tiled walls, its black roof, and black holes where doors and windows had once been. In the next half hour or so, Lionel took me into half a dozen different homes to introduce me to his nonnies, his grandmothers, and his aunties. At each home, Lionel simply opened the door, walked in, hugged all the women, introduced me, and went over to the wood stove, picked up 2 bowls from a pile sitting there, and scooped out some soup. He then took a bowl for himself and handed the other to me, and I saw that I was expected to eat. Already full from Chinese food, I felt like I was overflowing, but I could see I was being closely watched, and decided to do the polite thing and eat. After I finished each bowl, the women would smile and welcome me to the village. As we drove away from the last home, I asked Lionel in great astonishment how anyone could have so many grandmothers and aunties. "Oh," he laughed, "in native villages everyone is related." Finally, we reached the end of the village where the village graveyard lay, a wild and beautiful place next to the shoreline at the mouth of the inlet. Some graves were marked with gravestones or wooden crosses, but many of the older ones were marked by beautiful carved stone eagles, crosses, and other emblems. Wild grasses, wild strawberry plants, even berry bushes of various kinds grew in and around and over the graves. It was evident from the way the grasses lay that the wind was a daily part of the scene here at the northern tip of the island. It was truly a beautiful and sacred place. Lionel took me by the hand and showed me the gravestone of his beloved Chinny Pete, his grandfather, and the locations of the graves of his mother and father. Then he took me out for a walk along the gravelly beach to the end of the point, showing me shell middens left by countless past generations of his people, and picking up beautiful agates and handing them to me. He told me of the black agate, the rarest and most beautiful of agates here, and promised me that one day he would find one for me. By this time, Lionel was completely sober, and with the beauty of the surroundings, the stories he told reverently about his people, and the kind welcomes of the grandmothers and aunties, I was no longer frightened. In fact, I was feeling peaceful and happy to be in this new place, and I was very contented to be in the company of this new friend. We drove back up to New Masset, as Lionel called it. He explained that the Haida village was often called Old Masset. He had me drop him off downtown, then I drove back to my apartment, put the sheets and blanket from my suitcase on the bed, and went to sleep. The next morning I awoke to fresh, clear morning skies, and yet there outside the window stretched a beautiful rainbow caused by morning mists blowing across the inlet nearby. I was home again, home on the Misty Isles.
1: Thank you, Norma. That's just lovely, and I must say that's one of the most unusual love stories that I have ever heard. I cannot believe how brave you were in going with this mostly drunk, mostly toothless, agreeing to be dragged around town, meeting people you didn't know. Tell me, are you still married to Lionel?
0: I am still married to Lionel all these years later.
1: How many years?
0: Well, 44, I believe.
1: And 5 kids you had all together?
0: Yes, we did.
1: And a million grandkids now?
0: 17, I believe.
1: All of that from this rather inauspicious beginning, way up at the north end of Haida Gwaii. And Norma, thank you for sharing.
0: Thank you for inviting me again.
1: And somebody who didn't get a rose for Valentine's is Maureen Kressfelder. She's got a story about being betrayed and dumped. Maureen, has that ever happened to you?
2: It has, but the gal in this story just got a really broad deal.
1: Okay, and what's your story called, Maureen?
2: It's called Avenged by D-Cup.
1: Go ahead with your story.
2: I don't like you traveling alone. There are always men out there waiting to prey on you girls. Megan's mother had come over the night before, ostensibly to pick up the spare set of apartment keys and get watering instructions for Megan's plants. But she had really come to vent her feelings one last time about her daughter's trip, this escape from family and friends. I told you, Donna couldn't come with me because her fiancé just found out he got his sabbatical, and they'll be visiting his parents back east. And Megan, her mother continued, you wouldn't be going on this trip if John hadn't broken up with you. I know, I'm not supposed to talk about it, but you were almost engaged. And to think it's all because of some blonde floozy. Megan regretted telling her mother that she had been discarded for a teenage university student. According to Megan and John's mutual friends, John's new love was blonde, busty, at least a D-cup one male friend had effused, and brainy. Megan had become suspicious that the relationship was in trouble when John's ardor suddenly cooled. When he canceled 3 dates in a row, pleading he needed more time for research, Megan had to know why he was lying. Went to his office on campus, bypassed the secretary, and entered without knocking. When she confronted John about his research, he at once confessed he was in love with another woman, a brainy one who could help him advance his career, who understood him. With that over, he got up and showed her the door. Back in the car, Megan sat shocked and devastated. She fought back her tears. On the drive home on 4th Avenue, she saw a group of stoned hippies dancing in the park. They whirled and twirled about like dervishes. The women wore long Afghan dresses with flowers in their hair. The long-haired men wore T-shirts emblazoned with peace logos or cannabis leaves. Perhaps the hippies were right. Maybe she should just turn on, tune in, and drop out, become a peacenik, and make love indiscriminately. Megan had been so smitten, sure he was the one. How could she have been so wrong? The closest explanation had come from friend Donna. Megan, you were in love with love. No matter what John said or did, it was always understandable. Remember when he refused to tip at restaurants? You excused his behavior, saying he was just a poor PhD student. And not only that, okay, I get the picture, Megan shrieked, tears starting to well. Let's change the subject. And they had. Megan was glad she had 2 months off from teaching. She would use one to travel and try to figure out what went wrong. At dawn, Megan loaded her suitcase into the back seat of her 5-year-old 1964 VW Beetle. Hopefully those books and her jogging would keep her mind occupied and her emotions at bay. And for mourning her loss, she'd use her journal. And then she grimaced at this nonsense. You cannot compartmentalize your emotions. But she hoped the psychology books, In and Out the Garbage Pail and The Primal Scream, would help her gain some insight into her disastrous relationship. Megan opened the hood to store the rest of her things. There was just enough room for her first aid kit and illegal pepper spray, to use on men who just wanted one thing, her mother had stated. She'd buy summer fresh fruit and vegetables from the market stalls dotting the highways of the Okanagan. She'd rent rooms with kitchenettes in economical motels. As Megan headed out of town on Highway 1, she felt free at last, free to cry. Megan was soon sobbing so hard she had to pull over. This was the first time she'd cried since his dismissal of her. Now she understood. The heart does break. Back in Vancouver, she had obsessively repeated mantra-like, "He's not worth crying over, he's not worth crying over," and gone for long jogs. Now she let the gut-wrenching sobs come. Drained but peaceful, she drove on into Hope and stopped for a coffee and healthy snack at the Blue Moose. Then she checked out the bookstore. She was always on the lookout for the latest books on metaphysics, although a lot of good her sixth sense had done for her. Or her astrology courses. She had interpreted his Saturn on her Venus to mean she would learn from him, not that he might dump her. A few hours later, Megan had reached the Okanagan Valley, a favorite holiday place since childhood, and a favorite summer escape of hers and John's for the last 2 years. Her mother had been away in Saskatchewan visiting her parents and siblings. Single women, her mother opined, just did not go away with their boyfriends, unless they were floozies. She'd told her mother she would be taking summer school courses to start work on her master's. Why would a woman do that, her mother had asked, when she would just end up married with kids anyway? Now Megan wished she had taken those courses and got serious about her master's. She would likely never marry. Apparently, she just wasn't what guys wanted. This year, the valley seemed achingly beautiful. The sparkling expanse of the lakes was set off by the forested mountains of Douglas fir, lodgepole pine, and sumac. The hills were peppered with sagebrush, antelope brush, and ponderosa pine. The wetlands near the lakes were filled with an abundance of songbirds and waterfowl. Megan traveled about the valley, spending a week each in Kelowna, Peachland, and Summerland. For the first 2 weeks, she couldn't meditate without thinking about him. She couldn't read for long without tearing up. She couldn't write in her journal without becoming depressed and weepy. But gradually, the tears abated, though the ache remained. Megan was still painfully aware that there was no John to swim and splash about with. She envied the couples holding hands, laughing together, frolicking on the beach, completely absorbed in their relationship. She decided to spend the last week in Penticton. Penticton had been their special place, but to avoid it would be cowardly. And oh, the memories of the first time they'd come here. She blushed now at how uninhibited she'd been. Penticton was a small town with a bookstore, 2 large lakes with sandy beaches, and jogging trails that meandered through the sage-scented, sunburnt hills. Megan booked into her motel and set up her room. She organized all her books and journal on the desk, using the motel Bible and a thick novel as bookends. Vowing now to be more upbeat in her journal, fit lifted her spirits. She would heal. She was determined. After all, this was 1969. Women did not need men to be happy or to support them financially or to live in their reflected glory. Gloria Steinem was right. Megan now ritualized her behavior. Every morning she jogged, showered, and dressed for the beach. She donned a modest two-piece bathing suit, tied her shoulder-length auburn hair into a ponytail, and slipped a tie-dyed, sea-green, knee-length cotton top over it. She wore her Greek sandals, the laces twined well above her ankles, showing off her long, tan legs. Her favorite spot bordered the park with its shade tree, green grass, and picnic tables. After spreading out her blanket on the sand, she slathered herself with scent-free suntan lotion. A coconut-scented one would have brought too many memories back of John oiling her body. She then lay on her stomach and read for a while. Nicely warmed and skin-glowing, she would turn over on her back, put on her sunglasses, and toast the other side. After a leisurely swim, she would gather everything up and head for a picnic table under a shade tree. She would eat her lunch and write emotionally charged poetry. Most of it she threw away, but it was a great way to let out her primal scream. Janov, the popular primal scream psychologist, was right. Screaming out loud, even on the page, was liberating. No wonder she responded so emotionally to Janis Joplin. Joplin just belted out her primal scream and song. On her second day in Penticton, sitting at a table well back from the bustling sandy beach, she spotted John, the nefarious one. He was returning to his blanket from a swim, his arm around a beautiful blonde with D-cup breasts. Her flesh-colored bikini, now diaphanous, clung to her body. He dried her off slowly, sensuously, and only stopped when she laughingly pulled the towel away from him. When she lay down on her stomach, he joined her, glued to her side, an extension of her body, but a much, much flabbier and hairier one. After a few minutes, they both turned over on their sides and started kissing. Kissing as if no one were watching. Megan felt a primal scream coming on and fleetingly wondered if she should kill him. She did have a paring knife with a serrated edge. She even visualized the pattern the blade would make as she thrust it into his heart. Finally, they sat up and smoked a joint between them. The Penticton RCMP were nowhere in sight. She felt disgusted. He had piously averred that he would never think of smoking pot. Megan toyed with the idea of reporting them, but then, furious with herself for wasting even vindictive emotion on him, she gathered up her things, put them in the car, and without a backward glance drove off. The next day, despite what her rational mind was telling her, Megan returned to the beach. She was ensconced under a shade tree by 10:30. This time she saw them arrive, lay down their blanket, and get out their books. D-Cup was wearing a fluorescent pink bikini, and he, unfortunately, a Speedo. It accentuated the part of his anatomy that had led him to two-time her, and it emphasized the soft, muscled tissue in his abdomen and stomach. Megan smirked. She thought, I should leave now. Why am I even interested? But just then she saw him offer D-Cup a joint. Today, D-Cup shook her head and scowled at him as he spoke. He laughed and put the joint up to her lips. She batted it away. He cackled uncontrollably, high on weed. They left early. The following day, Megan promised herself would be the last day she spied on them. She needed no more proof that he was an ass, a hypocrite, a user of women, a sleaze who did indeed prey on girls. Her mother was right. There were men like that out there. Today, John appeared to be sober, while D-Cup sat majestically on a beach chair reading a Maclean's magazine. He sat on the sand, moodily babe-watching. She must have banned the pot, thought Megan, And yes, the Speedo. Today he was wearing trunks and a t-shirt. Well done, D-cup. And then the coup de grace. A blonde Adonis came by. Excuse me. A blonde Adonis came by, calling D-cup's name, raised her to her feet, and hugged her way, way too long. With a defiant look at John, she snatched up her beach bag, slung it over her shoulder, and sauntered away hand in hand with her friend. After 15 minutes of pacing up and down the lakeshore, John flung his belongings into his duffel bag and headed, she was sure, for the nearest bus stop. He was always saving to buy a car, but never had quite enough. Yes, now was her chance to retaliate and gloat. She could picture it already. She would get in her car and slowly drive up to him on the street. Then she'd stop and call his name. He would recognize her and smile his charming smile, and his relief would show. He'd ask her for a ride. She would raise an eyebrow and say, "You've got to be joking." And she would gun the accelerator and speed away. Or she would just tell John she'd seen D-cup checking into a motel with a blonde hunk. Or, no, that was pathetic. That would just show him she was still hurt. Instead, she opened her journal and gleefully began, "Avenged by D-cup."
1: Thank you so much, Maureen. Avenged indeed. Anyway, that was a lot of fun, and that was Maureen Kressfelder. So thank you, Maureen, for being here.
2: That was fun. Thank you.
1: And Norma, thank you once again for that.
0: Thank you. It was fun.
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Well, we would like to, I'd like to do a couple of love songs here for you. 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And this song is about a dog. Well, he's not very handsome to look at.

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2: 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Salut, cet après-midi sur Played in Penticton, Played in the Okanagan, nous écoutons en vedette The Deep Dark Woods et leur album de 2025, The Circle Remains. The Deep Dark Woods est un groupe de folk mené par son fondateur, le chanteur-compositeur Ryan Bolt, qui assure le chant et la guitare accompagné de Jeff Hillhorse et Devin Cheadle à la guitare, ainsi que d'autres membres supporteurs. The Deep Dark Woods est originaire de la Saskatchewan. Le groupe est désormais basé dans le sud de l'Ontario. Bonjour, this afternoon on Played in Penticton, Played in Okanagan, our feature is The Deep Dark Woods and their 2025 album, The Circle Remains. The Deep Dark Wood is a folk band fronted by founder, singer, songwriter Ryan Bolt, who does vocals and guitar with Jeff Hillhorse on keys and Evan Cheadle on guitar with supporting members. The Deep Dark Woods is originally from Saskatchewan and now is based in southern Ontario.

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3: After returning in time 50 years last week, this week's episode will have, out of 15 scheduled songs, 9 are from 2026, and 2 are from 2025, and nothing from the last century. So we are back to the present, you can say. Après avoir remonté dans le temps de 50 ans la semaine dernière, l'épisode de cette semaine comportera sur les 15 titres prévus datant de 2026 et 2 de 2025 et aucun du siècle dernier. On peut dire que nous sommes de retour dans le présent. Nous avons de la nouvelle musique d'Oliver du multi-instrumentiste Milan Starczyk qui compose depuis des années. Le nombre de chansons qu'il disait avoir écrites est stupéfiant. Nous y reviendrons plus tard. We have new music from Oliver, multi-instrumentalist Milan Starczyk, that has been making songs for years. The number he says he made is staggering. The number we will divulge later. And we are back with a fourth feature of a great prog rock symphonic band from the UK with a great leading voice. And they just came out with some new songs, like the first one we are going to start with. Et nous sommes de retour avec un quatrième volet consacré à un excellent groupe de rock progressif symphonique britannique doté d'une voix principale exceptionnelle qui vient de sortir de nouvelles chansons, comme celle par laquelle nous allons commencer. 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